cost Saul dearly. He developed a deceitful technique of hiding his disobedience behind the masks of lies and rationalization and blame. Let's not go there. The very best proof of our love for the Lord is our obedience to Him, nothing more and nothing less. My Bible is open to that sad story of King Saul. It's been recorded in 1 Samuel chapter 15. Listen as I read from the New Living Translation, beginning at verse 1. One day Samuel said to Saul, "It was the Lord who told me to anoint you as king of his people, Israel." Now listen to this message from the Lord. This is what the Lord of heaven's armies has declared. "I have decided to settle accounts with the nation of Amalek for opposing Israel when they came from Egypt. Now go and completely destroy the entire Amalekite nation, men, women, children, babies, cattle, sheep, goats, camels, and donkeys." So Saul mobilized his army at Telaim. There were 200,000 soldiers from Israel and 10,000 men from Judah. Then Saul and his army went to a town of the Amalekites and lay in wait in the valley. Saul sent this warning to the Kenites, "Move away from where the Amalekites live, or you will die with them. For you showed kindness to all the people of Israel when they came up from Egypt." So the Kenites packed up and left. Then Saul slaughtered the Amalekites from Havilah all the way to Shur, east of Egypt. He captured Agag, the Amalekite king, but completely destroyed everyone else. Saul and his men spared Agag's life and kept the best of the sheep and goats, the cattle and fat calves, and the lambs. Everything, in fact, that appealed to them. They destroyed only what was worthless or of poor quality. Then the Lord said to Samuel, "I'm sorry that I ever made Saul king, for he has not been loyal to me and has refused to obey my command." Samuel was so deeply moved when he heard this that he cried out to the Lord all night. Early the next morning, Samuel went to find Saul. Someone told him, "Saul went to the town of Carmel to set up a monument to himself. Then he went on to Gilgal." When Samuel finally found him, Saul greeted him cheerfully. "May the Lord bless you," he said. "I have carried out the Lord's command." "Then what is all the bleating of sheep and goats and the lowing of cattle I hear?" Samuel demanded. "It's true that the army spared the best of the sheep, goats, and cattle," Saul admitted, "but they are going to sacrifice them to the Lord your God. We have destroyed everything else." Verse 22, but Samuel replied, "What is more pleasing to the Lord, your burnt offerings and sacrifices, or your obedience to his voice?" "Listen, obedience is better than sacrifice, and submission is better than offering the fat of rams. Rebellion is as sinful as witchcraft, and stubbornness as bad as worshiping idols. So because you have rejected the command of the Lord, he has rejected you as king." Then Saul admitted to Samuel, "Yes, I have sinned. I have disobeyed your instructions and the Lord's command, for I was afraid of the people and did what they demanded. But now please forgive my sin and come back with me so that I may worship the Lord." But Samuel replied, "I will not go back with you. Since you have rejected the Lord's command, he has rejected you as king of Israel."

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1: Question authority. Those two words sound simply like a bumper sticker stuck on the back of a Southern California automobile. But the longer we live these days, the more we are realizing that those two words have become the motto of our nation. Question authority. No longer is the voice of the parent the authority of the home. No longer is the voice of the teacher the authority of the classroom. No longer is there respect for the cop on the corner or a person with gray hair because of his age or her age. Now we question authority. Not even the President of the United States carries much clout. We question his authority. And God help the husband who puts down his foot and says with a frown to his wife, "That's enough, dear." Question authority has taken the place of such simple lines as, "Yes, sir," or, "Thank you, I really needed to hear that," or, "You know, you're dead right, I'm wrong." Ours is a talk back, fight back, answer back, get back generation. Instead of a teachable spirit and a humble heart, our society now stands with a curled lip and a defiant look that says, "Back, that's enough." If you question that, then you probably haven't reprimanded an employee lately in your firm. You probably haven't visited the average classroom of the school. Not just junior high or senior high, but elementary. Now, when we trace this back, you and I realize it goes back to the home. It is there that the seeds are dropped that grow into a rebellious spirit. It is there that we develop the habit of resisting and defying authority. These things that I'm going to read you may shock you, and if they do, that simply proves that you are out of touch with our times. Straight Talk to Men and Their Wives, written by a friend of mine, Jim Dobson, deals with a man and his authority. In that particular chapter, he writes, "Children who are permitted to rule their bewildered parents are among the most frustrated creatures in God's universe." Nevertheless, the theorists of our day have somehow concluded that what these kids need is freedom from adult leadership. Authority, even when it is permeated with love, is perceived as harmful to children. That incredible concept has given birth to a powerful political force operating within the Children's Rights Movement, otherwise called CRM. Their objectives are outlined in a Child's Bill of Rights, originally written by Dr. Richard Farson and paraphrased as follows. There are 10 of them. 1. Children should have the right to make all their own decisions. CRM advocates consider this to be the fundamental right on which all others stand. 2. Children of any age should have the right to live where they choose. For example, if a 3-year-old boy decided to move in with a candy-buying neighbor, his parents would be legally prohibited from bringing him home. No kidding. 3. Children of any age should have the right to vote and be involved in any decisions that affect their lives, whether governmental, ecclesiastical, educational, medical, or familial. 4. Children should have access to any information that is available to adults. No pornography or violence could be shielded from a child. 5. Children should be permitted to engage in any sexual activity that is legal for their parents. If a 15-year-old boy elects

expected to bring home a playmate to spend the night with, his parents could only step aside and watch them shut the bedroom door. An 8-year-old girl could pleasure an adult male with no legal implication for either generation, provided the consent was, quote, mutual. 6. Children of any age should be totally responsible for their own educational pursuits, free to quit school or attend only when convenient. 7. Children should have their physical environment constructed to fit their size instead of asking them to adapt to the world of adults. 8. Children should never be spanked under any circumstances, whether at school or at home. 9. Children should be guaranteed the same system of justice that now applies to adults. No minor disciplinary action could occur at school, for example, until the child was tried, faced by his accusers, informed of the evidence against him, and pronounced guilty by a jury of his peers. 10. Children of any age should be permitted to join a labor union, seek employment, receive equal pay for equal work, sign legal contracts, manage all of their own money, and be financially independent. Dobson adds, they don't wish merely to weaken parental authority. They want to kill it once for all. No, sir, you cannot require your 8-year-old to go to school or live at home or feed the dog or attend church or take his medicine or clean his room or return a stolen toy or avoid X-rated movies or stop playing doctor with the child next door or quit drinking liquor. No, sir, you will go to jail if you deprive your child of his rights in this fashion. You are the peer of your son, no longer the leader. Now, you don't like to hear that, and you say that is an exaggerated illustration. You could pick holes in that, and I need to be careful today that we correctly provide the other side. There is abuse. There is unfair treatment. There are extreme cases of neglect. Of course there are. I am not even addressing something near unto that. I am addressing the spirit of our age that is a growing sense of defiance and resistance to submission. A young man in our church teaches math in a public school. I should say he attempts to teach math. He has a 45-minute hour where he attempts to teach it, 10 minutes of which he teaches math, 35 minutes of which he attempts to discipline the class. And if you have had to confront one of your employees lately, then you understand what defiance is all about. None of this, of course, is new. Not at all. In fact, if you trace it back to the origin, you won't go back to your home or the home before yours, your grandparents' home. You'll go way back to the first home. You'll go way back in Genesis, where I'd like to have you turn. Chapter 4, the first family, with their firstborn, born in Adam's image. A young man with the name of Cain had a brother named Abel. Both of them brought an offering to the Lord of a different kind. God had made it clear what kind they were to bring. Cain brought the kind he wanted to bring. Abel brought the kind God wanted him to bring. And God rejected Cain's offering. Of course, it was the wrong kind. And of all things, you would think God is in the wrong because Cain got mad. Chapter 4, verse 6. The Lord said to Cain, "Why are you angry?" We've often put the emphasis on the last word. I think the emphasis is on the pronoun. You have no reason to be angry. I am the one that has reason to be angry. I told you what to do and you didn't do it. Why are you angry? And I love the next statement. Why has your countenance fallen? If you do well, will not your countenance be lifted up? Implied affirmative answer. We're told in our day not to do something until you feel like it. And then when you feel like it, you will be able to obey. But this says nothing about feeling. It says, Cain, do what is right and you'll have a better attitude in life. Do what is right and your face will be lifted up. Do what is right and you'll be easier to live with.
you'll be happier.

your countenance will be transformed. If you do well, will not your countenance be lifted up? And if you do not do well, please follow the line, sin is crouching at the door. That is a vivid illustration of the rebellious heart, like an animal crouching ready to pounce on its prey. Sin waits, always ready, always anxious in every heart who hears my words today. It's there, anxious, short fuse, ready to be lit. I warn you, Cain, sin crouches at the door. And then he adds, its desire is for you, but you must master it. We are not victims of our passions. We are victors. There is sufficient control in the heart of man to hold back, to resist that nature. There is all the power that's needed to say no when the rebel in us wants to say yes. But it mastered Cain. He murdered his brother. You know the story. He took his life, and in a hasty moment, he buried him in a shallow grave, covered it over, and walked away as if to say, out of sight, out of mind. And God stopped him. Verse 9. And he said, where is Abel, your brother? Watch carefully. You will see in living color defiance and rebellion. He said, I do not know. Am I my brother's keeper? The Living Bible, how should I know? Am I supposed to keep track of him wherever he goes? Get off my case, God. You want my brother? You find him. That's rebellion. Sin once crouched, sin has now pounced. Defiant attitude, clearly evident not only in Cain's words, but I am confident in the tone of his voice. You calling me into question? I tell you, the adolescent today with the sweet spirit is now the exception rather than the rule. And there are some beautiful exceptions. The teachable student in the classroom is now the rare model and object of the teacher's affection. The employee who welcomes a reproof and responds with a positive attitude, thank you for making me aware of something that has no business going on in my life, is a remarkable find. And dare I add, the wife who longs to know her husband's desires so that she can fit into his plans, quite honestly, she's viewed a cut above a fool, a woman who cannot think for herself any longer. Strange thing, isn't it? Strange twist of times. And you talk on this and you're dancing dangerously close to sounding crotchety and over the hill. 1 Samuel chapter 15 will support all evidence needed and provide for us an objective case in point, much clearer than that of Cain. For here we study the life of a man who, in many ways, was himself an authority. The memorable scenario of chapter 15 of the book of 1 Samuel has a background that's interesting. I think of Saul, the king, as being the batter at the plate. The bases are loaded, but his count is full, and he's in a batting slump. He's already struck twice at that ball, and there's only one more pitch coming. The first strike was in chapter 13, where he hurried and offered up an offering to God. That was not his place to do it. The priest offered up the offerings, not a king. But you see, Saul is a self-willed man, and he hasn't got time to wait for that priest to

0: show up. Let's get the job done. And in a quiet sense of rebellion, he offered up his own offering. Chapter 13, God didn't like it. Chapter 14, he makes a rash vow. Stupid statement falls out of the king's mouth, and it almost takes the life of his son. Strike two. And now God graciously, like a sympathetic pitcher, doesn't send him a curve, doesn't send him a screwball, doesn't even send a sinker across the plate. He just sends a nice, slow, simple pitch that any batter that's worth his salt can knock out of the stadium. But it's saying, you swing out this time, you're off the team. Chapter 15 is the final strike. God makes it very clear what he wants from his king, Saul. He speaks through the voice of Samuel the prophet. The Lord sent me to anoint you as king over his people, over Israel. Now therefore listen to the words of the Lord. I will punish Amalek for what he did to Israel. Let me fill you in quickly. Amalek is the most ancient of all the heathen tribes that attacked the people of Israel after the Exodus. And God, who takes vengeance on those that stand against his people, never forgot Amalek. So that now that they are a strong nation with their own flag and their own king, God says to him, the king, let's go back and let's straighten up the record. They don't get away with it without paying the consequence. Go back and annihilate Amalek. Verse 3. Go, strike Amalek. Now mark the words carefully in your mind. Utterly destroy all that he has. Do not spare him. Put to death both man and woman, child and infant, ox and sheep, camel and donkey. Is that clear? I mean, if you had heard a prophet say that to you, do you think that you could somehow log in your mind sort of what God wanted? Why, of course. It isn't difficult. It isn't vague. It isn't even complicated. Go and annihilate what remains of that nation. Ask no questions. Do as I say. We read, he captures Agag, the king, the Amalekites, alive. Well, he utterly destroys all the people with the edge of the sword. But Saul and the people spared Agag. The writer wants to be sure we understand here that there has been compromise with the plan. He did not kill all. He spared Agag. And if you keep reading, the best of the sheep, the oxen, the fatlings, the lambs, and all that was good. Why didn't he kill them? Keep reading. They were not willing to destroy them utterly. There's your answer. I don't want to do it.
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3: Here are the current weather conditions as issued by Environment Canada. Fort Vermilion, 20. Wind from the south-southwest at 3 kilometers an hour. In Lacrete, 20. For high level, partly cloudy, 19. Wind from the southeast at 8 kilometers an hour. In Garden River, 19. Wind from the northwest at 4 kilometers an hour. And Fort Chipewyan, sunny, 19. Wind from the south-southeast at 9 kilometers an hour. This has been your local weather update here on CIM Radio.
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Even when I'm discouraged from the worries and strife, and I reach deep inside to try to turn up a smile, then I detect some excitement in the depths

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1: 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I can do all things through Christ who strengthens me.

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1: The Bible doesn't teach the universal brotherhood of man. 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The Bible doesn't teach the universal brotherhood of man. It teaches the universal neighborhood of man. Biblically, all men are not my brothers. But whether you're my brother or my sister, biblically, in that sense, you are my neighbor.
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1: Hi, this is Chris. Welcome to Adventures in Odyssey.
2: A break, Jay. I couldn't have eaten that many malt balls, and you know it.
3: What about you, Priscilla? Maybe you ate them.
4: Me?
2: Impossible.
4: What?
5: Yeah. I ate a pinata full of chocolate malt balls?
3: So you admit it.
5: You've got to be kidding me.
6: You have all
7: Jay,
6: got
7: Jay,
6: it wrong.
7: No, everybody,
8: that's enough. I didn't ask you here for a fight.
2: Then why are we here?
8: I'd like to thank each one of you for your sacrifice last night. You admirably rose to the challenge of raising money for orphans in need. And for that, I'm grateful.
6: Well, not all of us performed admirably. Someone behaved as a thief. And I'm ready to expose the culprit.
2: Look out, everybody. Emily Sherlock Jones is about to solve the case.
8: So you think you've got this figured out, Emily?
6: The pieces are falling into place.
8: Well, maybe we should talk first.
3: No, that's okay, Mr. Whitaker. I think we're all curious to know what the genius detective has come up with. Go ahead, let her talk.
8: Well, if everyone agrees.
3: Yeah, sure. I want to hear it.
6: Okay, well, let me retrace our steps by going back to the beginning of what I call the case of the chocolatey malt ball goodness pinata that someone took.
9: That's not going to work. Honestly, you are the worst at naming these mysteries.
2: Mm-hmm. Yeah.
9: How about the case of the malted milk ball falcon?
3: Ugh, can we get on with this?
6: Well, as you all know, Mr. Whitaker planned for weeks to raise money for an orphan program at his church.
8: An orphan care program, Emily?
6: Right. You wanted some new and innovative ways to raise money for orphans. And one day at Wits End, I had an idea.
2: Here we go.
6: A rockathon!
8: A what?
9: You mean like a geological field trip?
8: Or are you talking about music?
6: No, I mean rock. Like rocking in a rocking chair.
8: Huh?
6: Kids get sponsors to pay them for how many consecutive hours they can rock without getting out of their chair. We did one for my youth group last year and stayed up all night. It's fun. It tests your endurance, and it's a great way to raise money.
8: That's interesting.

0: Wait a minute. Are you saying you can never get up?
1: You can sign out for bathroom breaks.
0: Oh, that's a relief.
1: When my youth group did a rockathon, we asked the sponsors to pay $10 for every hour we rocked. But I think we could charge $20 for something like this.
2: Well, how does it work?
1: Well, we could start at 7 in the evening and go until 7 the next morning.
2: Uh-huh.
1: $20 for each hour times as many kids as we could get could really add up. And it would be fun. What do you think, Mr. Whitaker?
2: I think it's a wonderful idea, Emily. I'll host it here at Wits End.
1: Yay! I'll spread the word to my friends.
0: I'll announce it at school.
2: I know some businesses I'm sure would love to sponsor you. I'll write up a list, all right?
1: Great. Thanks, Mr. Whitaker. And don't worry. We'll raise a lot of money for the orphans. You can count on us.
2: I know I can, Emily.
3: Great. So you want to take credit for the idea?
1: It's not about credit, Jay. It's about establishing the backdrop to what happened, just so we're all clear.
4: Yeah.
2: All right, okay. Go on, Emily.
1: Matthew and I immediately began planning the rockathon. We talked to sponsors, created activities, and gathered rocking chairs.
2: Uh-huh.
1: Before we knew it, 6 businesses offered sponsorship for 6 kids. And all of us offered to do it.
4: Yep.
3: Yeah. Agreed.
1: Then the big night came, and we all gathered here at Wits End. This will be a perfect place for me to
5: sit. Hey, come on.
1: Okay, everybody.
5: Yeah, I brought one of these.
1: We have stacks and stacks of board games over there, comic books over there, and snacks over there.
5: Yes, snacks.
6: I brought my laptop so we could watch movies.
5: Yeah, awesome. Yeah. Awesome.
7: All boy movies, I suppose.
6: This one's called Buck Norris and His Flying Feet.
5: Oh, cool.
0: What's that one?
7: Any romantic comedies?
6: Let's see here. This looks promising. It's called The Good, the Bad, and the Unhygienic.
5: Oh, yeah. Yeah.
1: Sounds heartwarming, Nelson.
6: Thanks.
7: I think this is going to be harder than I thought.
0: Look here. I've prepped my chair with an inflatable seat cushion.
1: Smart.
3: Oh, that's cool.
0: Instant padding. What are all those pockets on your chair, Jay?
3: Emergency snack compartments.
6: Okay. Cool. Do we have enough blankets? I'm not gonna need any.
5: Really?
6: Huh? Yeah. I'm wearing my triple padded, double stuffed winter coat. A blanket needs constant tucking in. With this, I get no slippage.
5: That's pretty awesome.
6: Thanks.
2: Hey, guys.
1: Hi, Mr. Whitaker.
4: Hey. How you doing?
2: Ready for the big night?
5: Yeah.
7: This is going to be harder than I thought, Mr. Whitaker.
2: Uh-huh.
1: Oh, stop saying that, Priscilla. Relax. We're going to have a blast.
2: I want to take a moment to thank all of you for pulling this event together. I called my pastor this morning, and he was grateful and excited that you would go to all this work to raise funds for the Orphan Care Project. And for a little added incentive, he gave you this.
5: Yeah. Oh,
6: that's so cool.
5: A pinata.
6: What is it? Some kind of bird?
2: It's a falcon, filled to the brim with bags of chocolate malt balls.
5: I'll hang it here. Chocolate malt balls. They're my favorite.
2: Well, anyone who makes it through the night can have a whack at it come morning.
5: Yes.
6: Cool.
2: Now, the timesheet is on the clipboard. You sign out when you take a restroom break. Note the time you leave the chair and the time you sit back down. Got it?
5: Yep.
6: Okay.
5: Sure.
2: Are you sure you're ready for this?
5: Ready.
2: Well, then, have a seat and start rocking.
5: Yeah.
4: I'm in mind.
0: Eleven hours and 59 minutes and 45 seconds to go.
7: This is going to be a lot harder than I thought.
0: Aw.
3: I have to go to the bathroom.

0: Okay, so we have the setting and the cast of characters in place.
1: Right.
2: Miss Marple did it in the library with the candlestick.
3: Aww.
0: Cut it out, Barrett. Anyway, everyone got into the spirit of things.
3: Mm-hmm.
0: We had lots of food thanks to our very generous parents.
4: But no pizza.
0: We played games.
1: Right. Yep.
0: And the guys watched dumb movies.
2: Those movies were awesome.
4: Yeah.

0: Yeah, but you know what? It's completely unrealistic. The ship could never have survived an attack from that jelly monster. No way. Let's watch something else.
1: Yeah, okay. How about Revenge of the Mutant Ninja Porpoise?
0: That's a good one. Revenge of the Mutant Ninja Porpoise or the original Invasion of the Mutant Ninja Porpoise?
1: The original.
0: Yeah. Let's definitely watch that.
2: How's everyone holding up?
3: This staying up all night thing is a breeze.
1: Yeah.
2: How are you, Priscilla? You look uncomfortable.
4: I'm waiting for Emily to come back so I can use the restroom.
5: Good for another hour.
4: Where's the clipboard?
2: Here you go.
4: Time?
2: 11:48.
4: Thanks.
2: Well, I'll be upstairs working in my office. Now, I'll check in on you from time to time, but don't hesitate to call out if you need anything.
6: Okay.
0: Really? Well, then I could use a rocking couch. How about that?
5: Funny.
7: As time went by, our enthusiasm wavered. We all thought staying up all night would be fun, but we got tired. And as you know, some of us fell asleep.
0: Yeah. I don't know what you're talking about.
7: Anyway, morning came, and so did Mr. Whittaker.
2: Good morning, all! Matthew, are you awake? Matthew?
8: I'm awake. Wide. Awake.
2: Nelson, what are you doing over there in the corner?
5: Oh, rocker creep. I was too tired to move back.
2: Where's Emily?
7: Over here by the window, Mr. Whittaker. I was watching the sunrise. It's so pretty. What time is it?
2: 7:00.
7: What? 7? Really? You mean... we're done?
2: You're done.
3: Yay.
7: Yes! I can't believe this night is finally over. Where's Barrett?
3: Hey.
8: You're out of your rocking chair.
3: I remembered at 5:00 that a friend asked me to cover his paper route today. I told you I was leaving him.
7: Oh. Well, that must have been during my hallucination phase.
3: Where's Priscilla?
5: Holy, she's in the bathroom again.
7: Is Jay awake? Jay!
9: Hello? Chili dog?
7: Jay!
9: I'll take another corn dog.
3: He's out.
8: Oh, my.
3: Did anyone see when he fell asleep?
8: I think it was somewhere around 72 bottles of pop on the wall.
2: Well, maybe this will wake him up. It's piñata time!
0: Piñata! I get the first whack!
7: I don't think so. In order to get a whack, you had to rock all night.
8: Yeah.
0: I slept like a rock. Does that count?
2: I'm afraid not. Besides, I think the first swing should come from the girl who came up with the idea for this rockathon.
3: Yeah.
2: Emily, would you care to do the honors?
7: Are you kidding? Yes.
2: All right, well, swing like you're aiming for the bleachers.
7: Okay.
2: Here we go.
8: Come on.
3: Yeah. Go, Emily. Put some serious hurt on that falcon. Nice.
8: Yeah.
3: There you go.
0: Maybe I missed something, but wasn't candy supposed to fly everywhere?
5: Yeah.
7: It's empty.
2: Oh, that's strange. How could that happen? I know it was full of mall balls when I brought it in.
3: Someone must have taken them.
7: Okay. Nobody leaves the room.
3: What?
7: I'll have to interrogate each of you individually.
0: Oh,
2: all right, now, before we jump to conclusions, let's just ask, does anyone here know what happened to the candy?
0: What about Priscilla? Maybe she took all the candy to the bathroom with her.
5: Sorry to take so long, but it's after 7, so I figured I... Why is everyone staring at me?
0: Okay, out with it, Priscilla. What'd you do with the malt balls?
5: The what?
7: What's that in your hand?
5: My toothbrush.
0: I bet you brushed your teeth with that thing, huh?
5: Is that a serious question?
0: Caught at the scene of the crime, brushing away the evidence. Seize her! Seize her!
2: Now, wait! Calm down.
5: What's going on?
0: Like you don't know, you chocolate malt ball thief, you.
3: Someone ate all the malt balls in the piñata last night.
0: Barrett!
3: Huh? What?
0: You stole them.
3: What?
0: You just said someone ate them. How would you know someone ate them unless the someone that ate them was you?
3: I just assumed.
0: Put them in irons!
3: What?
0: Throw away the keys!
3: No.
2: All right, that's enough. Everyone stop. I don't want any finger pointing. No one should say another word about this, unless you want to own up to what happened.
7: We need evidence.
2: Look,

0: You were all awake last night. No one could have taken anything without you seeing it. Isn't that right?
1: Actually, I was sleeping whole time, which means everybody else is a suspect. They're working together. A malt ball cartel.
2: Are you disgusting?
0: That's enough, Jay.
3: Hey, maybe we should start with the sign-out sheet.
0: Yeah, well, we could, but I'd rather not turn this into a courtroom scene. I think we should let everyone go home and get some rest.
1: I just want to find out
3: the
1: candy.
3: But, Mr. Whitaker, the crime scene will go cold.
0: There is no crime scene, Emily. Now, let's all meet back here later this afternoon at 5. I'll be here all day if anyone wants to talk to me privately. And meanwhile, I'll write up a tally sheet of your hours so you can inform your sponsors. Apart from the sign-out times, everyone stayed awake and in their rocking chairs the full 12 hours. Is that right?
2: Yeah.
4: Everybody but Jay and Barrett.
1: Whoa, don't blame me. I have sleep apnea.
2: Of course you do.
0: There's no blame. You did your best. All right, I'll see you all back here tonight at 5.
1: Okay, bye.
4: Bye, Mr. Whitaker. Thanks.
3: Mr. Whitaker assumed we would go home to rest, but there's no sleep for a detective with an unsolved case.
4: Which meant that I didn't get any sleep either.
3: You betcha. Matthew and I looked at the clipboard with the timesheet, and a curious fact emerged. Priscilla had logged out every hour for 10 minutes at a time.
5: I explained that to you.
3: I'm telling the story. So, 10 minutes at a time gave her ample opportunity to snag the falcon when no one was looking, stash the malt balls somewhere, and snack them down every hour on the hour. That made her suspect number one.
4: You were never suspect number one for me, Priscilla.
2: Yeah, me neither.
5: Thanks, guys. But I noticed you still came with Emily to my house and knocked on my bedroom window, Matthew.
0: Her bedroom window? Was that upstairs or downstairs?
5: Emily? Matthew? What are you guys doing in my tree?
3: We need to ask you some questions.
5: Wait, this isn't about the candy, is it?
4: According to the log, you took more restroom breaks than a hyperactive puppy.
5: Is that a crime?
3: No, but it does show opportunity.
4: And you're a girl, and girls like chocolate, which is a motive.
5: Not all girls like chocolate, Mr. Stereotyper. Especially this one. I'm allergic to chocolate.
3: You're kidding.
5: Why would I kid about that? I'm allergic to a lot of things. Is that good enough for you, or would you like a doctor's note?
3: Well, if you have one...
4: No, Emily, we don't need one. Can we go home now?
3: Not a chance. We have to interrogate the others, too. Sorry to wake you, Priscilla. See you later.
4: See ya.
5: By the way, it's probably nothing, but I did notice something unusual.
3: What?
5: When I logged out to use the restroom at 11, 12, 1, 2 o'clock, Jay was off his rocker.
4: That sounds normal to me.
3: Was he taking a bathroom break?
5: If he was, the log didn't show it. But I noticed when he came back that he was holding his stomach. You know? Like you do when you have a stomachache.
4: Maybe he did have a stomachache.
3: But why?
4: Because that's what happens after you eat 6 bags of corn chips.
3: Or a piñata of malted milk balls.
5: Mm-hmm.
4: Well done, Priscilla. I think you just solved the case.
5: Great. Bye.
4: Now maybe I can finally get some shut-eye.
3: Not so fast, Matthew.
5: Aww.
3: We're not done with this investigation. Like Mr. Whitaker said, we can't accuse anyone without evidence. We need to talk to Jay.
6: She said what?
3: Priscilla said that you had a stomachache, the kind that could have been caused by eating too many chocolate malt balls.
6: Unbelievable.
3: Is it?
6: Yes!
4: So you didn't have a stomachache?
6: Oh no, I definitely had a stomachache.
3: Why?
6: Because of your rockathon. I can usually hold a silo's worth of corn dogs and spicy ranch flavored chips. But when you combine that with rocking back and forth for 12 straight hours, guess what you get?
4: A stomachache?
6: Bingo! It's funny though. I notice in Priscilla's story that she left out one very important detail.
4: What's that?
6: When I came back from the restroom, she and Barrett were in the hallway talking. And unless I am very much mistaken, Priscilla handed Barrett a chocolate malt ball.
3: Wait a minute. Why didn't you say this at wit's end?
6: Me? Nuh-uh. I'm no stool pigeon. Goodbye.
3: Priscilla held back on us.
4: And so did Barrett. But that's good news.
3: How is that good news?
4: Since he's your brother, you can go home and talk to him. By yourself. See ya.
3: Forget it. You're not done until I'm done.
4: Aww.

0: 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We always love hearing from you.
1: It's hard enough confronting your big brother about things like his smelly socks left in the microwave.
2: Hey, that was for an experiment.
1: But it's worse when it comes to the suspicion of thievery. He handled it well, though, didn't he, Matthew?
3: Pretty much like I expected.
2: You're accusing me? Get off it! You're definitely following the wrong set of breadcrumbs.
1: Then why were you eating a malted milk ball?
2: Priscilla found one on the floor. We figured they fell out when Mr. Whitaker hung the piñata.
1: Why didn't you say anything about it?
2: Because I knew you'd do what you're doing now. Make a big fuss over nothing. Satisfied?
1: Not really. And for the record, I think losing trust in someone is worth making a big fuss over.
2: Duly noted. But could you at least learn to sugarcoat it?
3: Emily? Sugarcoat something? I'd like to witness that.
1: Huh. Wait a minute. That's it!
3: What? What's it?
1: It was right in front of me and I didn't even see it!
2: Hold on. What's going on?
3: Look, if you're going to be cryptic, then I'm going home to bed. In fact, I'm going home whether you're going to be cryptic or not.
1: Fine. Just be at wit's end at 5.
2: What did I miss just now?
3: Beats me. She's your sister.
1: And that brings us to right now, the present. I believe I have deduced our culprit.
4: Well, you know, Emily, while I appreciate your fine detective work, I don't think any of you could have taken the malt balls. You were awake. Someone would have seen.
1: Please, Mr. Whitaker, bear with me. Barrett? Hand me that coat off the hook there.
5: Wait a minute, that's my coat.
1: That's right, Nelson.
4: Well, now hold on, Emily. You should explain.
1: Well, Nelson wore his big winter jacket to keep warm instead of using the blankets.
5: So? Blankets slip around too much.
1: Right. And a coat is useful for other things.
6: Like eating malt balls. I knew it was you.
1: Mm-hmm. You asked for proof, Mr. Whitaker. Well, I was thinking about Nelson's coat when he first came in and how comfortable it looked.
4: Mm-hmm.
1: It was all cushiony and smooth and had all these neat pockets.
4: Okay.
1: And here we are, hours later, and it looks bumpy. Nelson, may I see your coat, please?
5: I'd rather not.
4: Go ahead and give her the coat, Nelson.
3: Yeah.
5: Aw, here.
1: I'd just like to check the lining on the inside. It snaps in, right?
5: Let's
1: see.
5: Oh,
3: man.
5: This is bad.
6: Apprehend him!
1: There you are, everyone. Another case solved by the Jones and Parker Detective Agency. You can applaud anytime.
7: Great job, Emily.
5: But I didn't do it.
6: Right. Then how do you explain all those malted milk balls?
5: I bought them.
1: Wow. Yeah, sure.
6: Good try. Actually, it is kind of a good try.
5: Really, I did. I felt bad about how things turned out this morning. It was like all of the specialness of doing something good for the orphans was lost because the candy went missing. And I should have seen whoever took it, but I was listening to music with my headphones and reading and I kind of get in my own world sometimes. But anyway, I thought I'd buy some malt balls, bring them here tonight, and put them somewhere so we could find them. Then everything would be okay again. I could tell Mr. Whitaker was disappointed with us this morning. I thought this would help.
1: Yeah, you expect us to believe that?
5: Yes, why would I carry stolen malt balls around all day and bring them back here so you'd catch me?
2: That is a very good question, guys. Mm. Why did you, Nelson?
5: I didn't.
6: Sure.
5: Yeah.
4: Actually, Nelson didn't take the malt balls. He's telling the truth.
5: What?
6: What?
1: But he had to. He was my last suspect.
4: You missed one, Emily.
1: Who?
4: Me. I took the malt balls.
5: What?
1: You?
6: My head just exploded.
1: Why?
4: I came in to check on you all several times between 4 and 7 this morning when everyone was supposed to be rocking. Each time I came in, you were all asleep or in the bathroom, but not rocking. All except Nelson, that is. But like he said, he was busy and didn't see me. So I took the malt balls. I thought it would force you all to admit that you hadn't really done what you said you'd do. After all, how could someone break open the piñata and take the malt balls if you were awake?
6: That's so clever. Nice one.
2: I'm sorry, Mr. Whitaker. I tried staying awake.

0: awake. I even had 4 cups of coffee, and I hate coffee.
1: I tried splashing water on my face every hour for the longest time, but I eventually wound up falling asleep in there.
2: I don't mind you falling asleep. I knew it'd be difficult to stay up the whole night, but I do expect you all to be honest. The log says that you rocked the entire night, but that's not really the case, is it?
3: No. I just wanted to raise more money is all.
2: Matthew, the only money that God will honor is the money that you come by honestly.
3: Yes, sir.
2: And I think you all owe Nelson an apology. He's the only one who actually did stay awake all night.
4: Sorry,
1: really
4: Nelson.
1: Sorry, Nelson.
5: Yeah, sorry.
6: It's okay, thanks.
5: Hey, wait a minute. I didn't do anything wrong this time. I admitted I fell asleep. Good for me.
6: Yeah, enjoy it while you can.
2: So, shall we tally up your real rockathon hours?
6: Yeah, okay. Yeah,
5: all right.
6: Yes.
5: Let's do it.
6: I vote that we do it after we devour these chocolate malt balls. What do you say, Mr. Whitaker?
2: Well, you bought them. Do you think everyone deserves them?
6: Oh, I guess not. But I'm willing to share anyway.
2: Yeah. In that case, ready, set, go.
7: In Psalm 139, David asks, God, where can I go from your spirit? Where can I flee from your presence? If I go up to the heavens, you are there. If I make my bed in the depths, you are there. In other words, there's nowhere we can hide from God. He knows everything we think and sees everything we do. That's why it's important to tell the truth all the time, not only in the big things, but even in the small things, even when we think no one else is paying attention. That's the way to live a life that honors God in every way. So what did you think of today's episode? Write to me at Adventures in Odyssey, Colorado Springs, Colorado, 80995. In Canada, that address is Box 9800, Vancouver, BC, B6B4G3. 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It's called The Malted Milk Ball Falcon. 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Today's episode was written by Kirby Atkins and Dave Arnold, with sound design by Christopher Deal, and music by John Campbell. Our cast included Christina Pacelli, Andre Stoika, Zach Callison, and Whit Hertford. And I'm Chris, hoping you'll join us again next time for more Adventures in Odyssey. Is anyone going to eat that last malt ball?

0: I skipped history class and I don't do all my math homework. But I lied to my mom so she wouldn't know.
1: Sounds like you're on your way to creating quite a mess. Time to clean it up. It's a great day here at Keys for Kids. My name is Zach. I'm so glad that you're joining me today. Let me ask you this. Have you ever played with dominoes? You know, you stand them up in a long line on a table, and then you knock the first one over, and the rest come tumbling down too. It's a lot of fun, but it can be a huge mess to clean them all up. Lies are like that too. Once you lie, you have to tell another lie to cover it up, and another one after that to cover that one up. Before you know it, it's a mess of lies that can hurt people. Here's what it says in Colossians 3:9, "Do not lie to one another." That's what our story is all about. It's entitled Domino Effect. Dominoes wound their way through a large room in the basement. "Wow, you have quite a domino network here," said Amelia's mother as she came down the stairs. She carefully picked her way to where Amelia was and dropped to the floor beside her. "How did your speech go? The one you did with Ellen in history class?" "Fine," said Amelia. "I did really well." "And how about math? You said you've been doing your homework every night. Is that going better now?"
2: "It's going great, Mom."
1: Irritated, Amelia frowned.
2: "Why all the questions?"
1: As she spoke, her cat Penelope ran down the stairs. Before Amelia could grab her, the cat bumped a domino. One after another, they all fell. Amelia watched as her domino design collapsed all the way through the room, then glared at Penelope. Mom cocked her head thoughtfully.
2: "Interesting how when one domino is tipped, it bumps the next one, isn't it, Amelia? They all affect one another, and before you can stop them, they all fall. Lies are like that. One lie often leads to another, and each lie not only affects the liar, but often someone else, too."
1: Amelia sighed. "I hope it's easier to fix lies than domino networks."
2: "Do you have lies that need fixing?" asked Mom.
3: I do. I didn't do my math homework, Mom. I'm having trouble with fractions. And speaking in front of people makes my stomach hurt, so I didn't give my speech. I skipped class, and Ellen is really mad at me. I guess I kind of knocked down some dominoes, huh?"
2: "Yes, you did," Mom said. "Lying only leads to more lies and hurt.

0: which is why the Bible says it has no place in our lives as Christians. Jesus has given us new life as God's children, and our words should reflect His truth and love. Amelia nodded. I'll tell Ellen I'm sorry. Good, Mom smiled. By the way, your math teacher said she'd help you after school tomorrow, and your history teacher said you and Ellen can give the speech on Friday. Amelia's mouth fell open. You knew? Mom laughed. I do have a phone. Clean up the mess down here, then come upstairs and call Ellen. Okay, said Amelia. I'll be there in a minute. So how about you? Can you think of a lie that you've told? When you lie to try to stay out of trouble, you just create a bigger mess. If you're a Christian, God says to take off your old self so you can live the new life Jesus has given you, and lying is included in the list of things to get rid of. When you make a mistake and do something wrong, be honest and apologize and ask Jesus to forgive you too. Our key verse is Colossians 3:9. It says,
1: do not lie to one another.
0: And our key thought for the day, tell the truth. Well, thanks for tuning in today. As always, my name is Zach. We'll see you right back here tomorrow on Keys for Kids.
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1: You want a strong marriage? Become a godly man. You want a strong marriage? Become a godly woman. Now, how do you do that? First, you open up your life to Jesus Christ. Second, you commit your life and your marriage to Jesus. Third, you get involved in a small group where you're going to get the support you need. And fourth, you talk about these six issues.
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1: They say do something today that your future self will thank you for. Hey, welcome to Keep the Faith. I'm Keith Stevens, and I think spending some time here today just might put a smile on your face and some hope in your heart.
2: Yeah, and I'm Jonna Cruz. Encouragement can spread from one person to another easily, like when someone unexpectedly pays for your order in the drive-thru. It can also come from a hope-filled story or song, maybe one of these.

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1: Hi, I'm Donna Cruz. Happiness and grief are opposites. Or are they? Lisa Harper has been encouraging women to be happy through her speaking and books like The Sacrament of Happy.
2: And I was teaching on how happiness

0: And sadness are not mutually exclusive. And we usually think that. We usually think, well, I can't be happy and grieve the loss of my marriage at the same time. And what they're actually saying is, I can't be ha-ha happy. I'm like, well, no, you can't be, but that's not true happiness. True happiness is the firm belief, the bedrock belief that God is good and He does good, regardless of what our circumstances are. Well, anyway, this older woman was talking to me and she said, I just have not felt like I was happy, that I had joy in years. And she said, I just can't tell you. I feel like you've taken 50 pounds off my shoulders. Now, I didn't take the weight off her shoulders. The truth of who God is took that weight off her shoulders. But it was really wonderful to see this woman who had basically thought the rest of my life, she'd kind of given up on feeling happy, feeling joyful. And you just saw the lights click on of, oh my goodness, it's not too late. And it's never too late. It is absolutely never too late for us to be liberated and free and to feel joy.
1: Lately I've been reeling, watching the nightly news. Don't seem to find the rhythm, just wanna sing the blues. Feels like a song that never

0: shape and all that. But we're so accidental about friendships. Well, I saw him on the lawn, saw him at a soccer game, met him in a movie. Well, don't be that way. Be intentional.
1: Keep the faith, where encouragement becomes contagious.
2: Here are the current weather conditions as issued by Environment Canada. Fort Vermilion, 16. Wind from the northeast at 4 kilometers an hour. In Lacrete, 18. In high level, clear, 14. Wind from the north-northwest at 4 kilometers an hour. In Garden River, 14. Wind calm. And Fort Chipewyan, cloudy, 18. Wind from the south at 9 kilometers an hour. This has been your local weather update here on CIM Radio.
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4: Hi, I'm Dr. John Neufeld, and you're listening to Back to the Bible, Canada's Bible Minute. Isaiah 55, 8 and 9 records God as speaking. He says, "For my thoughts are not your thoughts, neither are your ways my ways, declares the Lord. For as the heavens are higher than the earth, so are my ways higher than your ways, and my thoughts than your thoughts." If all we think about God has to do with our own thoughts, we're going to be wrong 100% of the time. The very best, most insightful thought you've ever had of God has fallen far short of Him. You'll never be able to put your mental arms around God. That's because you're temporal. He's eternal. You think from the perspective of the earth. He views all things objectively. Here's the good news. God has revealed Himself in the Bible. Believe what He says about Himself. 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
1: I'm Keith Stevens. You don't always get to choose your circumstances, but how you react is a choice. Just ask Kevin Atlas. Kevin is a champion overcomer who inspires people all over the world through his speaking and writing. In fact, he has a new book called Get in the Game. Kevin is the first person to play Division I college basketball with only one full arm. But that's not the only challenge he's had to overcome.
2: Growing up, rough childhood, parents divorced when I was four. And to make matters worse, in seventh grade, my father was diagnosed with cancer. I realized he worked all the time, so how I processed it was, I wanted to save every penny in the world for him so he could come home and rest and get better. And what do I mean by that? If I was in a grocery store, there's a quarter on the ground, I was going to die for it. If an old lady was walking by, I would die right for that quarter. It was mine. And I, started car washes and lemonade stands as a kid, and Dad found all my money. And he thought I stole it. It was over $240. And he asked me where I got it, and I explained to him about saving it for him so he could come home and get better. You know, it affected him pretty deeply. He went home and put in his 2 weeks' notice at work, quit his job, started chemo, and I thought I succeeded how I saw that as a fourth grader. All of a sudden, I didn't go to daycare. He came home, we went fishing, camping, hiking, Disneyland, and I got to know him. But unfortunately, when I was in the fifth grade, he didn't beat his fight with cancer. And he passed away in the living room of my house with hospice there. As a 10-year-old kid, I watched my dad take his last breath. And honestly, the worst part is I blame myself. I didn't raise money fast enough, but that's who I was. I was broken.
1: Next on Keep the Faith, Kevin shares how his basketball journey ultimately led to finding healing with his dad.

0: You're listening to Keep the Faith.
1: I'm Donna Cruz. As a boy, Kevin Atlas lost his dad to cancer. But through the pain, Kevin would learn about the power of a dad's words and find the strength to heal.
2: Father passed away. He had a goodbye video at his wake. And so here I'm a 10-year-old kid at an open casket funeral, confused. You know, my mind is going 100 different directions. My father just passed away. And then here he comes on a TV screen, telling everybody how much he loved them in general. Then he went to my brother, my sister, and he got to me. In that anticipation, he says, Kevin, when I think of you, I think of a clown. I put my head down. That was it. Everybody in the room laughed, did not think it was funny. Cool, yay, I'm the crippled kid. Dad's just died, and he thinks I was his dying words, or I'm a clown, right? Broken.
1: Kevin was able to find refuge on the basketball court and, through a mentor, learned to see his disability as a gift, inspiring countless people along the way. So much so that Frank Martin created a documentary about his life called Long Shot. But there was still an empty spot in Kevin's heart caused by that longing for his dad's approval.
2: By the completion of this film, Frank Martin sat me down one-on-one to watch the film. My father walks on the screen. But somehow, Franklin got the video. The worst feeling you could ever imagine. I was broken. I stood up. Dad was the one thing you do not tread on with me. He's my father. And he's like, watch the whole thing, watch the whole thing. And there my dad goes, call me a clown. But he broke up that video. And watching the documentary for the first time for me, almost prophetic, my dad called the rest of my life, how it unfolded. He said how much he loved me, how much he cared for me. I never watched the rest of that video, what my father said. And for me watching it, patched up so much hurt. I just wanted to make my dad proud, and I did.
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0: My friend Scott told me about a man he knows who's been a professional bus driver for years, actually from Australia, but he's driven bus tours in places across the world. And he says there's this one classic movie that his passengers seem to watch on just about every bus tour. In fact, it's been shown on his bus so many times, he says he literally knows the script of the movie by heart. But the funny thing is, because he's always driving, he's never seen the movie, but he knows all the words. Well, I'm Ron Hutchcraft, and I want to have a word with you today about only knowing the words. You know, it's not enough to just know the words, especially when it comes to a personal relationship with Jesus Christ. The Bible describes people who are a little like that bus driver who knows all about the movie but has never really experienced it. These people know all the words about Jesus, but somehow they have never really seen Jesus, never really experienced him as their personal Savior, their personal Lord. In fact, there's probably someone like that listening right now. And Jesus is reaching out to you right now to become more than words to you. In Mark chapter 7, verse 6, our word for today from the Word of God, the Lord may be describing you or someone you know. These people, he says, honor me with their lips, but their hearts are far from me. In other words, they talk a good game. They talk a God game. They sound like they know him, but they're far away. And only God knows it because they sound so good. This business of belonging to Jesus and having eternal life is so much more than something in your vocabulary or in your head or the meetings you go to. Romans 10:10 makes it clear that, quote, it is with your heart that you believe and are justified. That means made right with God. It's whether Jesus is in your heart that determines your destiny, not whether he's in your words or your head or your beliefs or your schedule. It's possible to have Jesus all around you, but not inside you. And if you're missing Jesus, you're going to miss heaven. Could it be that for all your time and experience in the world of Jesus followers, you've somehow never really committed yourself to the man who died for you? In Matthew 7, Jesus describes people who will come to him on Judgment Day, saying all the right words, having all the right background, having done all the right things, and then some of the most chilling words in the Bible, he will say to them, I never knew you. They had Christianity, but they missed Christ. Those who are in the deadliest danger zone may not be those who haven't heard about Jesus, but those who have heard over and over again, and they've never responded. Could that be you? You're risking a hardened heart that passes a spiritual point of no return. This is the day for you to say words to Jesus, not just all the words about him, words from your heart to his heart that say, Jesus, beginning today, I want to really belong to you. I'm totally trusting you now as my Savior from my sin, which you paid for when you died on that cross. Listen, he's been waiting a long time for that invitation to come and take over your life. Don't risk hardening your heart, my friend. Don't risk missing what could be your final opportunity. If you want to be sure you belong to him today, if you want to cross over, as the Bible says, from death to life and know him in your heart, not just your head, I think our website would be a great place for you to go next. It's anewstory.com. It'll help you nail down your personal relationship with Jesus once and for all. 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You've had the right words. You've had the right beliefs. But it's never satisfied your soul, has it? Now, this is the day you can finally know the Savior that you've known about for so long.
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1: Here is love vast as the ocean, loving kindness as the flood. 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

0: 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We would love to hear from you right now.
1: There's a whole 10 years of my entire life where I was dealing with vision issues, and no doctor or no person, not any medical professional, could figure out why, even the specialist. And so it was a lot of time of not knowing what was going on and not knowing why. And there was even some people in my life that didn't believe that I was telling the truth. I don't know that my faith in God would be as strong as it is, because I have to wake up every morning and pray for safety and pray that God will get me through it, because I can drive. And I know that's scary, legally blind people driving. But I'm legal to drive. At first, I can do all things through Christ that strengthens me, is what brought me through what seemed like endless sorrow.

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1: Hey, welcome to Keep the Faith. So glad you're listening. We're all about contagious encouragement. I'm Keith Stevens.
2: And I'm Jonna Cruz. Yesterday is gone. Today is a fresh new start. And something you hear might help make your day even better.
3: 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And the thing that touched me was every day, every morning when I came, the minute I walked through the doors, George would cry out, "She came!"
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1: Hi, I'm Donna Cruz. One of the most painful experiences in a marriage is when it falls apart. Keep the Faith's relationship chef, Dr. Joe Beam's seminars have helped countless marriages, and he's written several books, including one with his best advice, 21 Irresistible Recipes for Couples.
2: She never saw it coming. Finally, it came out. He was involved with somebody else, and when she confronted him, rather than being penitent, he was arrogant. I'm not in love with you. I've never been in love with you. I mean, I love you, but I'm not in love with you. And this person is giving me everything that I need. She understands me. She cares about me. She even loves me more than you ever have known how to love me. And so he left. But the wife stayed strong. She asked me what to do. We talked about it for a while. And I said, of course, you can divorce him if you wish. She said, not now. I want to do what it takes. I said, here's the principle. Here's the recipe to remember. People don't leave what they have unless they believe what they're going to is better. I know it hurts, but understand that right now he believes that being with her is better than being with you. So if you want to stand for your marriage, here's what you do. You work on you. You become the best you can be, because eventually that's going to start falling apart. It always does. And when it does, you want him to see that being with you is better than anything. And you do that not by trying to change him, but by changing you. And she did. She worked on herself physically, intellectually, emotionally, spiritually. She became the best she could be at her age and situation in life. She was strong in her stand, but she continued to be gentle and kind toward him. And surely enough, when it fell apart with the other woman, he came back and said, I am so sorry. Will you take me back? She did. They put that marriage back together, and they're very, very happily married today. How do I know this story? I lived it.

I will have multiple people at a show. They will say, my sister-in-law, whoever, brought me to this comedy show tonight. I didn't want to come, and I didn't believe I could ever laugh again. Thank you for tonight, because I now know I can, and I think I'm going to make it. It's moments like that where I really understand the power of humor and joy to make people hope or to resuscitate a place in them that they thought was gone.

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2: What's with all this commotion? 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
3: This is a very special night.
2: Yeah, well, I'm hungry. Is that kid going to be in the manger long?
3: That's not just any kid. That's the wonderful counselor, the mighty God, everlasting Father, the Prince of Peace.
2: Are you pulling my tail?
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2: A king would be born in a palace, not in my manger. I'm hungry.
3: You're always thinking about food.
2: I'm a cow. It's what I do.
3: Well, you keep eating like that all the time and you'll be a steak. You should show more reverence for this child.
2: What are you thinking? 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Or the best-selling book in history will be written about him? And what, thousands of years from now, people's lives will be changed because of this baby? You think people are going to base their whole calendar system on this baby's birth right here in our stable tonight?
3: It could happen.
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6: 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She'll share the story next on Keep the Faith.

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1: I'm Keith Stevens. I have no idea what to say, so you don't say anything. That often describes prayer, but Sheila Walsh is trying to help. She's on Life Today TV and has written a number of best-selling books. Her latest is called Praying Women: How to Pray When You Don't Know What to Say. She says it's not about having the right words.
2: The summer before I went to seminary when I was 19, I had 8 weeks, and I decided that I would volunteer at a senior center in our little fishing town on the west coast of Scotland. And there was one gentleman that I could never reach. He wouldn't come to the table for lunch. He sat with his back against the wall. So every day I would just take his lunch to him in a tray. But then one day I decided to pull up a chair beside him and sat down beside him. And I said, hey, just wanted to introduce myself. My name is Sheila, and I live in this little town, but one day I'm going to go to America. And his face lit up like he just won the lottery. And he said, my name is George. I'm from America. If you ever get to Poughkeepsie, would you tell them that George said hi? And I said, sure, even though I had no idea what a Poughkeepsie was. But we became the best of friends that summer. And the thing that touched me was every day, every morning when I came, the minute I walked through the doors, George would cry out, she came! And I think that's how the Lord feels when we just take time and out of our crazy, busy, nutty lives and just sit down in his presence. I feel like all of heaven cries out

The decorations may still be packed away, but the spirit of giving is alive and well. Keep the Faith Charities is the home of the Christmas Wish, granting wishes to those

0: Christy signed you up for a Christmas wish.
1: Yeah, that was so sweet of her.
0: And she said you work for a nonprofit organization.
1: Yes.
0: And she said you're a beautiful and giving person.
1: Okay.
0: And a lot of people have been having a lot of problems lately this year. It's been rough. And that you've been having problems paying the mortgage.
1: Yes.
0: Well, we've got some pretty amazing listeners. One listener stepped up and wanted to cover $1,500 of your back payments. Now, I know you owe more than that, so we're going to kick in and make up the difference and get you completely caught up on your mortgage.
1: Wow.
0: Woo. You're caught up.
1: Thank you so much. Thank you.
0: See, hopefully now you can just enjoy the holidays. No more worries about losing your house.
1: Thank you so much. Thank you to everyone who's helped us to come out the hole. I appreciate it so much.
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3: 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This is Andrew Palau. When I'm at a barbecue and spot a bag of original Lay's, I'm known to walk over, grab a couple, and remark, "I love potato chips." When I'm at the same barbecue and I spot my daughter, Sadie Ann, I'm known to run over to her, give her a big hug. She doesn't always appreciate it. I look her straight into the eyes and I say, "I love you, Sadie Ann." Like a potato chip? Of course not. The word love has an extremely wide spectrum of meanings. God is the source of all true, giving, ongoing love. God's love for us is fully expressed by giving His Son, Jesus Christ. God loves us with an everlasting love, and He has commanded us to love one another. Love, then, is what motivates us to bless others in ways that matter here and now and for eternity. This is Andrew Palau.
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0: A shining light over dark waters. 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
1: Here is an epitaph on a gravestone that makes biblical sense. What I kept for myself, I no longer have. What I gave away to others, I have now and always will. We're often told that you can't take it with you. But if we use what we have on earth to glorify God, there will be treasure waiting for us in heaven. Jesus made that clear, of course, in his well-known words about laying up treasures in heaven instead of on earth. Things done on earth for the sake of heaven are the only things we will find rewarded when we get there. This is David Jeremiah, encouraging you to get on the road to new life. 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
3: Hi, I'm Len Hauser here on Keep the Faith with some contagious encouragement. Bob Goff said, God's love isn't as complicated as our discussions about it. Keep it simple. Love everybody, no matter what.

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0: John wrote to me about his situation. He said, we've been married for 2 years, and we've struggled with many of the challenges you talk about in your books and DVD series. My ex-wife and her manipulation for more money, my wife's ex-husband has anger issues, and our 5 kids have us chasing our tails. We pray together every day, we go to church, but we still get tempted to divorce. Hey, I'm not going to blow smoke. Some stepfamilies have a lot of distress, and it's hard to stay encouraged sometimes. But like Moses and the Israelites, trapped between the Red Sea and Pharaoh's army, God will provide a path through your sea. Don't quit. Keep walking in faith. For Family Life Blended, I'm Ron Deal.
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The act of forgiveness is like me picking that trash up and taking it out and getting

0: 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And people who don't forgive, it's like picking up the trash, and maybe they'll choose to go stick it in a room somewhere and hide it. But eventually, you do that enough times, that room starts to smell up your house. It starts to leak out into the hallway when it gets too full. 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
2: Hi, I'm Johnny Erickson Tata. One morning shortly after I got out of rehab from my diving accident, I was sitting in the driveway of my sister's farmhouse. I was sitting there struggling against depression, feeling lonely and afraid of the future. Now, I knew Hebrews chapter 13, where God says He'll never leave us or forsake us, but right then I needed to feel it. So I cried, "Oh God, please give me a tangible sign that You're near, that You're here with me." At that instant, a beautiful monarch butterfly flitted by right in front of my wheelchair. There was no mistake about it. God sent that little creature, and suddenly I was filled with His peace. Even now, decades later, I still smile whenever I spot a butterfly. It tells me God is near. So, friend, God will never leave you or forsake you either. So, today, ask the Lord to reveal Himself to you through His creation. He's big enough to care that specifically.
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6: Hi, I'm Beth Bacall, here on Keep the Faith with some contagious encouragement. Jim Carrey spoke these words. He said, "I wish everyone could get rich and famous in everything they ever dreamed of so that they could see that's not the answer."

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2: Here are the current weather conditions as issued by Environment Canada. Fort Vermilion, 12. Wind from the west-southwest at 3 kilometers an hour. Taking a look at Lacrete, 15. In high level, mist, 10. Wind calm, 4. Garden River, 12. Wind from the south-southwest at 2 kilometers an hour. And Fort Chipewyan, cloudy, 17. Wind from the south-southwest at 9 kilometers an hour. This has been your local weather update here on CIM Radio.
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0: you have any enemies, any antagonists, any critics? Do you pray for them? The Bible tells us that we should pray for those who persecute us. We should love our enemies. But have you ever wondered why we should do that? Well, in Matthew chapter 5, Jesus said, "Love your enemies and pray for those who persecute you." But don't stop there. Listen to the next statement, "so that you." You see, I've learned that we pray for our enemies because we change in the process. They don't necessarily change. And Jesus said, "so that you may be sons of your Father who is in heaven." And later in that passage, he tells us to be perfect as our heavenly Father is perfect. You see, we pray for our enemies and antagonists so that we can change. Because as we are transformed, we become agents of transformation. Remember today that prayer changes you. 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

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Psalms 148, 1 and 2 says, "Praise the Lord. Praise the Lord from the heavens. Praise Him in the heights above. Praise Him, all His angels. Praise Him, all His heavenly hosts."

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1: This is Max McLean. 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The time is coming, declares the Lord, when I will make a new covenant with the house of Israel and with the house of Judah. This is the covenant I will make with the house of Israel after that time, declares the Lord. I will put my law in their minds and write it on their hearts. I will be their God, and they will be my people. No longer will a man teach his neighbor, or a man his brother, saying, Know the Lord, because they will all know me, from the least of them to the greatest. From Jeremiah 31. Listen to the Bible. It's great for the soul.
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5: Official. Last names today.
4: Yeah, that's right. Mr. Klein and Mr.

0: Hafner.
1: No longer on a first name basis. Is that a step forward or a step back? I'm not sure.
0: I don't know. Maybe we need just to do give nicknames. Kleiner. Kleiner across from me.
1: And half bro.
0: Half bro.
1: Right. See, Hafner, right? Hafner. So half and then bro. And yeah. then like, but half bro, like he's kind of like my half bro. Like he's not in blood, but he's blood That's in right. Christ. So
0: brother from another mother.
1: That's right. Half bro.
0: That's right. Hopefully that doesn't catch on. Please don't call me half bro if you see me out in a boat. No, I'm joking.
1: Half bro or big arms? Either one.
0: I'll take half bro, please. Half bro. Yeah.
1: I love it.
0: Anyways, what were we talking about today? Oh, yes. Losing my train of thought. This is an important one today. We're talking about support structures for marriage, for marriages in general. And you might be wondering what that means. That's a big topic. We're using the lens of if, say, porn is in your life, but there's going to be tips and some good understanding, even if porn isn't in your marriage. But, you know, we're using the lens here because that's what we talk about in this podcast primarily. And that's a big question. You know, what kind of support do I need in my marriage if, for instance, there's that level of addiction in this relationship that comes about from porn or maybe adultery or any other relational break that can come from that? What do I need? What does it look like in our marriage to move forward? Big question. And that's what we're going to try to unpack today. And we're not going to have all the answers for you here. We're just going to try to give you some hope and some general understanding of where you can turn to, you know, kind of get some of the help that you need.
1: Yeah, and it's reactive to if there's porn in the marriage, and it's also proactive if there's not. We always want to be healthy. I mean, there's, you know, there's those people that they could go to a time management course, but they don't find the time. So there's those people that could go to money management course, but they don't have the money to pay for it.
0: Yeah.
1: So it's like you want to be proactive sometimes too. And just, you know, even when things are tight, you do what you got to do. So
0: yeah, I like that. You know, and then we're, you know, the reactive aspect and then the proactive. There's just kind of two good understandings here, I think, that's helpful. Hey, man, you pulled out a nugget there.
1: There you go. Half rose on. Yeah. Bringing the compliments.
0: That's right.
1: But it's true. Like when your marriage is good or when life is good, sometimes you're like, we don't need to grow, right? Like I saw a meme one time, Jesus is talking to a guy. He said, what's up, bro? How you been? Haven't talked to you since you got your tax return. The guy's praying for money before he gets his tax return. And then all of a sudden he gets it and doesn't need to pray anymore.
0: Yeah.
1: It's like, man, life is good. Don't need help. But when our marriage is good, sometimes we're like, we're rolling along. But it's so good to still keep things healthy. And I know even at the family life, weekend getaways, you guys have a lot of couples that they just go every year because they're like, why not? Yeah. Like our marriage is good, but why not keep it sharp? And so a lot of it, this is for that too. So there's, if you're dealing with porn, it's good. If you're not, that's just still good.
0: That's a great point, of course, about the weekend getaways. Thanks for the plug. But what you said before that, and you know, the aspect of this is that, when things are going well, often we coast. We just assume that it'll continue that way. And we need to be proactive in our marriage to continue to grow in our marriage, because a great marriage doesn't just happen. And then the other aspect is when things aren't going so well, when we've hit a snag, and that's to put it lightly, if porn has dropped a bomb in your marriage, often our first response is leave the marriage, get out. And you know, that's because we might be in the wrong marriage or wrong relationship. And that's not true, because when we hit problems in our marriage, it doesn't mean it's the end for us. Often when we hit conflict or struggle, there's an opportunity there for us to grow and to learn through it and draw closer to one another. And I know it's hard. If you're in a situation right now where there is porn in your marriage, or maybe there's been adultery in your past or currently, you don't know how you can actually live another day with this person. You just don't know. But I'm going to tell you right now, there's hope and you can get better through this. And there's going to be some patterns and some certain markers that we need to indicate about that, whether this is something that you can actually move forward in your marriage. But we're not only going to talk about that today. We're going to talk about what kind of support and level of support we need in our marriages to move forward today. So we hope this is hopeful, because often marriage is this island, right? Like sometimes people get married and they don't reach out. They just assume that their marriage is going to be okay without really having any support structures in place. And whether a trauma does come or something bad does come or not, often you just feel very lonely in your marriage. So we want to kind of help dispel that and give you hope that there, you know, if we have support around us, we can have a great marriage. And that's something that God, I know, wants for you as well. No marriage is hopeless with God at the center.
1: That's for sure. So half bro, or maybe you don't like that one. Maybe I'll go big poppy. Whenever I call Half Bro on the phone, I always go, "Hey, Big Poppy." And
0: you better be careful though. I don't know if that one, there was a rapper back in the day that went by that.

0: You gotta be careful. We don't want to be sued here.
1: I wasn't like you in the rap world, but yeah. Wasn't David Ortiz in baseball? In the major leagues?
0: Hey man, great player.
1: Exactly. Big Poppy. Yeah. Braden over here is a baseball fan. So one day I just started calling him Big Poppy and I have no idea why, but that might be why.
0: Hey, that's good one. Dave Ortiz. There you go. Shout out to him.
1: All right. So Big Poppy. So there's different levels of, or different kinds of support in marriage, right? So what different kinds of support can couples look for?
0: Yeah. So let's start off here understanding one thing. Let's go back to that kind of proactive component and then the reactive component in our marriages. And I'm going to say we need support at all times in our marriage, wherever we're at, in the proactive aspect and in, you know, those times where we respond to something. But we don't want to be fully reactionary in our marriage. We want to move forward and have good things in place so that when the storms of life do come or a curveball comes our way, we have a better footing to deal with it. But anyways, let's start off with this understanding and lens with porn. We always say at Family Life that there's kind of three components to a marriage relationship that if any of these three things exist, you need help. You need outside help in your marriage. And they're the big three A's, we call them three A's. So the first one is abuse, then addiction, and then adultery. If you have any one of those three things, you need as your primary support structure, some outside professional help. You need help. You can't beat this on your own. You just can't. You can try, but I just don't think you're going to be very successful at that. And that's not to be a downer, but you need outside support. And especially when it comes to things like abuse, I don't want to get too heavy into that one. But if there's any kind of abuse in your relationship or in your marriage, you need to remove yourself from that situation if it's ongoing. It's not going to be helpful in your marriage. You can't really build a marriage if there is abuse and you need outside help to deal with that. And our prayers are with you if you're in that situation, but reach out to a professional counselor if that is there, or reach out to a trusted individual to share what's going on. We really encourage you in that. Now, the addiction thing, that's where porn comes into play here. And there's other forms of addiction as well, with drug abuse or alcohol or whatever else, but we're going to kind of zero in on the porn thing today. And if there is an addiction of porn in your relationship, you need outside help. You can't beat this on your own. I know, Matt, like, we tried, hey? We tried to beat porn on our own. Oh, yeah. It doesn't work. You need help. And I would recommend, if porn is in your marriage, we've had a lot of podcasts about this, but, you know, a step for you, say you're the husband, you need to get outside help. You need support. You need to reach out to get a group, accountability structures in your life. You can't beat this alone. You might think you can, you can't. You need outside help. And if you're a wife where there is porn and your husband has disclosed this to you, or you have discovered porn use by your husband, you need support too. So he needs support in being able to move towards sobriety and then freedom from the underlying issues. And you need support too. Often we hear this all the time. The husband is the one dealing with the issue, but the wives are forgotten. And it can't work in your marriage. You're dealing with trauma. You may never have understood it at a level that you have trauma based on your husband's porn use, but that was a very traumatic thing to hear, you know, when you understand that there's this addiction existing in your marriage and you need help. You need to talk to a professional about this. You need to go to a group or a support structure to help you with that. And Matt's groups, Pure Freedom Journey, there is opportunity for both husband and wives to take part in that. You need to sign up for that. There's groups running right now. There's always groups running. You need to sign up. And Kelly Lamatier, she's the one that deals with wives. You need to plug into her. She's an amazing resource for you. She'll help you if you're a wife to deal with the trauma.
1: And I got a report from one of our group leaders this week, last week, I guess. And I don't know who he is, but one of the guys in his groups, he said, he called the leader and he said, I've literally never been as happy in my marriage as I am now. And they're both the man and the wife, they're both getting support. The wife from Kelly and the man, obviously, in one of the groups. And they've just worked through things. I don't know the details. I don't even know who it is, but they've just worked through things. And it was just so cool to hear that. Like, they've gone through having porn in their marriage and they're at a point where they've never been so happy. Like, think about that when you're at the depths of it, when you're at the depths of shame as a husband, like, oh man, I've been watching porn for 15 years, or the wife, like you find out that you've married to this guy who has been watching porn, or you knew the whole time, but he's never conquered it, right? Like, think about the depths of that. And then to get to a point where you're like, I've never been so happy in my marriage, and porn

0: isn't around anymore, and we've both been working on ourselves. I mean, that's really, really cool.
1: It is. And you know what? I'm going to be someone, I'll speak up. Porn was in my marriage with my wife, and we needed outside help, and we got it. And I'm going to tell you right now, I mean, I'm able to do this podcast because I'm journeying in the freedom of being away from that addiction and not having that in my life. And then my wife has been able to talk about this as well because she's received healing as well. And so there's hope. The reason I bring that up is there's hope for you. This doesn't have to be your end. It doesn't. It really doesn't. And if you get help, you can move forward in this together and you make that choice together. So on that level, you need that support.
0: I just want to say, sorry, I just want to cut in here before you move on to adultery with the wives. There's the wives that you're talking about where it's like, well, I'm left out, like I need help too. But then there's also the wives that are like, well, what the heck? Why do I need to get help? It's his fault. It's not my fault. Right? But like, I just want to encourage you wives. I mean, you're not the only one. If you feel that, you're not the only one to feel that. But like, I mean, there's kids that get abused by their parents and the kids need help. It's not their fault it happened, but the kids need help. They need to talk to a counselor. Or there's things that happen to us that's not our fault, but it is our responsibility to then do what we got to do in order to get healthy. And so even though it's not your fault at all, what your husband has done sexually, there's responsibility on you just because it's a well, you got to take care of you, but also when there's a problem in the marriage with either spouse, it's a marriage problem. It's not just one or the other. Two become one. So one is struggling with something, it's a marriage problem. And so both of you have to get help.
1: Yeah, thanks for interjecting there because that's so important. And one thing, we don't want to discount this. If you're a wife and you're struggling with porn, we don't want to forget that, okay? And that these groups are, there's support for you. There's women's groups as well that you can unpack that and talk through that too.
0: Oh, yeah, there's women getting free. It's amazing.
1: Right.
0: It's cool.
1: That's right. So both ends, we need this because this is a problem in your marriage. It's not just an individual thing. This is in your marriage. And together, you make the choice as husband and wife, you're going to battle this. You're going to get this out of your marriage. You can do that with God's help and with others' help. So if those three things are in your marriage, those three A's, abuse, addiction, or adultery, you need professional help. And that's where these areas come into play. So that would be kind of an understanding on those areas. Now, other kind of a support we need in our marriage too. It's not just on those big traumatic kind of things. We need support every day. We need support structures around us at all times. And what does that look like? Well, you know, in our marriage, like we talked about, I alluded to this a little bit. Our strength in our marriage really comes from our ability to connect with each other, our ability to grow together as a husband and wife, and to build our intimacy with each other, our connection with each other, to work on the friendship with each other, to enjoy our marriage. I mean, I just said this on something we just did on a webinar, but God didn't give you a spouse to be the grind of life. He gave you a spouse to go through the grind of life with. Marriage is meant to be enjoyed. And to do that, we have to build our friendship together, our connection, and our intimacy. And to do that, you need to have some resources and help to understand how to do that. Because you know what? We come into marriage, there's no manual. You got to figure it out as you go. And often we make wrong decisions or we turn the wrong way. And sometimes, you know, it works out. Sometimes we're battling, we're figuring this out. But, you know, there is support and help. And often we don't realize that. And so some of the areas that we do need support and help, one of the areas is in couples that are in our corner. You know, mentoring is a great way to really strengthen and give us tools to help enrich our relationship. Because like with this things like porn, you know, when you're hemorrhaging, when you're having a big traumatic thing like say porn or adultery, you got to plug that hole of the boat. You do, you know, but there's all these underlying stuff that maybe has been occurring in your marriage that eventually need to be dealt with. But first you got to plug the hole. Once that's plugged, you can start to deal with some of these other things because maybe you just haven't really known how to communicate with each other. Maybe you don't really know how to love each other or show love to one another. And you got to figure that out. Because, I mean, if you ever heard of that book, The Five Love Languages, I highly recommend it. That's one resource that's out there to help you learn the language of how your spouse feels loved, how you feel loved. Figuring that out will go a long way. Just simple things like that. So check out that resource.
0: Yeah, that's a great one. The Love Dare, that's another one. The Love Dare is a good book. I remember Sheldon Dean early on in our podcast, one of the first ones, he talked about that and he always recommends it. He's with Family Life too.
1: Yeah.
0: And he's the small-armed Braden Hafner of Saskatchewan in Family Life.
1: He's the blonde Braden Hafner, yeah. He was a ref, so we didn't really like that.
0: He
1: guy.
0: Was a referee, yeah, exactly. Not quite good enough to play and make it as a hockey player, so he had to ref.
1: That's right.
0: But that's brutal. He's not even here.
1: I know. He can't even defend himself.

0: Hey, we have the podcast. He doesn't, so whatever. Oh, man.
1: Bad friends. Yeah. Oh, man. But now I totally forget what I was saying. But anyway, The Love Dare. The Love Dare is a good book. So if you're needing resources, so there's a professional help, right? There's mentorship, like get people speaking into you guys. Even personally, like we've had Louise and I, we've had couples speak into us, but then we also have individuals. I mean, I was just thinking the other day, I'm like, what support system do I have? I think there's 5 guys that I've got that are like my main guys. If I've got trouble, I can go to these people. And so it's cool to have that, right? So personally, it's important, but as a couple, it's really important too to have that. And then there's just community, like, you know, like there's a professional help, there's the mentorship, but also just having community, having a church community, having friends, like play games, just have people that you have fun with. And obviously you want to have deep heart connections with those people too, if possible. But we don't want to underestimate the importance of fun and having hobbies and like having community and friendships as a couple and what that does to a marriage, because it really offers so much strength to a marriage where you can go out and you can enjoy each other together with other people, and you can see your spouse laughing and interacting with somebody else, or, you know, telling jokes or being fun or whatever. And you can do that together and you can kind of come home together. It's a really fun thing. So there's like the more professional stuff, but this is a really good support system for marriages too, because you don't want to just have your own friends. You want to have a couple friends and you want to do that together.
0: Yeah, that's so true. We're not called to do life alone, and that's no different in our marriage. Like, how do we learn in our marriage? Well, often we learn from others, and it doesn't mean that we share all of our garbage to everybody, but there's people that we can walk with and journey with that will help us and have some understanding that, hey, you know, like that's normal to go through that. You know, there's nothing wrong with what you're feeling, but let's learn together about how you can deal with that and navigate that as a couple. And that's where the mentoring aspect, but then what Matt's talking about, doing life with in friendship with others as well, and just journeying with others to know that you're not alone and you have a group of people that you can have fun with, but you can also share with and that you can grow with and just do life together. And that's really important. That's where a church family comes into play as well. That's really important, being part of small groups. That's a great support structure to have in your marriage, and then investing in your marriage. This is an area that's lost often. We just start to drift apart over time. I mean, you have kids, you know, that's really busy trying to navigate that, and, you know, a young family, but as the kids gets older, you're dealing so much with their activities. And then over time, you just look at each other and you realize, who are you? Right? Like, our lives have really been revolving around our kids and keeping them alive and keeping them healthy and happy. And then you've lost that marriage component of husband and wife. And so we need to invest in our marriage and have some good resources and tools and understanding how to do that. I mean, I'll plug some family life stuff for sure. And there's other great stuff out there. There's so many things out there that you can do to invest in your marriage. But this one is great because it's digital. But Family Life has just put out 4 weeks to one, this webinar series, and that's actually happening right now, but you can watch the replays. Go to familylifecanada.com and then digital resources. There's a whole bunch of stuff there that you can actually engage with from the comfort of your own home and just learn about how to have a great marriage. There's even a thing on finance there. There's some other stuff for you in your marriage that you can learn how to just strengthen this relationship that God's given you and that you've entered into. So you need that support structure of learning together, to learn how to communicate and build your oneness and build your relationship. This is a proactive component of our relationship. If you start to lose that over time, then, you know, when you face situations, you don't have a lot to draw from. You don't have a lot to go to as far as your foundation, because you've never invested in your marriage. So, you know, check those things out. Go to a weekend getaway, Family Life, or even if you're in the U.S., Family Life U.S. does great weekend getaways all across the country. I think, I don't know in Europe if they do as well, but there's so many great things that you can do to invest in your marriage. And even if there's nothing local, online, there's digital resources out there that you can use to help and strengthen your marriage. The great thing too is that you can navigate this with others too. You know, your church family probably has some stuff that they can help you with as far as strengthening your marriage. The key thing is, we need community, and then we need to make the choice to be proactive in supporting our marriage and having those structures in place.
1: This is a really simple thing. I think Brett Ellman said this on the podcast a month or two ago or whatever, but he said, or I'll say it now, like investing in your marriage, even just on social media, on Instagram or Facebook or whatever, like follow people that have that, like follow marriage ministries, follow, like there's

0: one that's called Stronger Marriages. Trey Morgan was on our podcast, mm-hmm. and him and his wife lead run that. And there's, but follow, like, just follow marriage ministries. There's Christian marriage counseling pages on there. Like, if you're on social media, just follow those. I mean, I learn a lot, to be honest, from just posts that I follow, because that's what I do. Like, if there's junk pages, I unfollow. But if there's really great ones, mm-hmm. I follow them and I learn a lot. So that's a really good one. Do you remember the stat? I've heard it from Family Life a few times, but how many couples invest in their marriages financially?
1: One out of five couples do anything for their marriage.
0: Do anything.
1: Is that what you're talking about?
0: Yeah, probably.
1: And that includes reading a book, people. Like, only one out of five do anything for their marriage. So, you know, break that trend. And, you know, I think that there's a word you should remember when it comes to your marriage, and that's ongoing. Ongoing. Remember that if you remember nothing else. To have a great marriage, you need ongoing, proactive choices every day to invest in your marriage. And that might seem daunting, like, whoa. It doesn't have to be. It's the little connections we make every day. You know, watch the oneness webinar that I just mentioned. You're going to learn about that. But it's spiritually connecting with God and with each other, you know, praying together, being able to worship together, read the Bible together, finding out what works for you in those areas is really key support that you need in your relationship. And being able to serve together, find things that you do that you both are passionate about. You're going to see your relationship just grow through that. You know, when you serve together and you just come to life. Like, I love doing things with my wife and seeing how she serves and how God uses her. It just makes me so proud as her husband. But not only that, it strengthens our marriage because we're living out of a greater purpose. And you have a greater purpose in your marriage than just making it.
0: Yeah.
1: There's a greater purpose for you.
0: Yeah. I remember when we went to the weekend getaway with you guys and with Family Life, we came back and somebody asked us, hey, what did you do on the weekend? And we said, well, we were just at a marriage conference. And I remember this woman was like, a what? And she's 40 years old or whatever and married. And so we explained and she's like, I've actually never heard of that. Mm-hmm. So we're like, oh, really? Like, yeah, it was just like a weekend of learning about different things in marriage and communication and different things. And she's like, oh, I got to tell my husband about this. I've never heard of this. And she was all excited. I don't know how it went, if she told him or not, but I remember my eyes just being open, like, wow, people just don't know that there's resources out there and that you can mm-hmm. grow. And so it is really cool to know that and then to take advantage of it too. And then, Braden, you mentioned God, like just leaning on God. You know, there's that phrase, couples that pray together, stay together. Mm-hmm. I remember as a kid, I'd always crawl into bed with my grandparents in the morning and they'd be when they're visiting and they'd be reading the Bible and we'd do mm-hmm. devotions with them and we got pictures of that. And that was just a constant every morning thing that they would do. And it was a cool example. Louise and I don't do that every morning, but we read the Bible together. We pray together for sure. Mm-hmm. But even just like talking about like, what's the Lord doing in your heart lately? Like, what's he teaching you? We'll throw those questions out and it's cool. And we want to grow in this for sure. And we're always checking in probably every, I don't know, no set frequency, but we check in like, hey, are we dropping the ball in these areas together? And we need to get back to this, or how can we do it better? I mean, we're always trying to refine that and get better, but to grow in the Lord together is really cool. And I mean, it doesn't even need to be that you study the Bible around a certain topic that you're trying to work on. I mean, you can, but it doesn't have to be that. It could just be, you just seek the Lord, mm-hmm. just seek the Lord together and just read the Bible together, read a psalm together, worship. That's something Louise and I like doing together, is worshiping together. Yeah. And it's just neat. Like, it's so bonding and it's that support structure that spiritually binds you in a way that's really powerful.
1: Yeah. And I'm a stats guy. I like numbers. And as you're talking about that, I mean, usually we think that the divorce rate out there is 50%, which isn't true, by the way. No. That's not true. It's actually much less than that. And first marriages are actually much less than that. But anyways, the reason I bring that up is because couples that actually have that spiritual component, that, you know, God-centeredness in their marriage, their divorce rate actually goes much lower. It's much less than 10% off the top of my head. I just said I'm a numbers guy and I forgot. Sorry, people. But it is incredibly low. It's way less than 10%. I think it was even less than 5%. So couples that serve together and have this faith component in their relationship, it doesn't mean that they don't struggle and have challenge, but when you're actively serving together, when you're pursuing God together, and church is more than just a Sunday thing, you know, when your faith spills out in every aspect of your life, you know, together as a couple, you will encounter a strength in your marriage far greater than anything you could ever do, really. It is a key component to your relationship, this God-centeredness, having God the center of your marriage. And so I hope that encourages you. I mean, just start with prayer.

0: you know, that support for your marriage will be great. Praying together, learning how to do that together. And that might be awkward at first, but just try. I mean, just because it's a little awkward doesn't mean you should just stop, right? Like, learn how to do this together. And it's going to give you such an encouragement, great component to your relationship that you probably are missing.
1: Yeah. And so we just want to kind of recap, and we hope that this encourages you. I mean, there's different levels of support, and it's just so necessary to be open to anything and to be intentional in doing this. And so if you're really at a hard spot, and there's abuse, addiction, adultery, I mean, you got to seek professional counsel. You got to get help. We've done everything in our marriage. Like, we've done everything. We've gone to counselors. Mm-hmm. I went to a counselor a week ago, and it was funny. I walked in to this guy's office, and I don't know him. I'd heard his name, I guess, before, but I didn't know him. But he knew who I was, I guess. And mostly through my wife. Brad, and you'll laugh at this, he was, "Oh, you're Louise's husband." Like, it was one of those. He didn't say that, but early on in our marriage, just the first few years, everywhere I went in Edmonton, mm-hmm. here, like, "Oh, you're Louise's husband."
0: His wife is famous, at least in Edmonton area. Yeah.
1: Yeah, exactly. So he knew us through there, but he just said to me at the start, he's like, "Oh, this is funny for you. You're probably used to being on the other side, eh? Other side of the couch." But it was great. I mean, why not? Like, if there's things that you can learn, and there was no abuse, addiction, adultery. Yeah, like, there wasn't that
0: counseling doesn't. You only just go to counseling if you have those three A's. Counseling is great at any season of life, just to help you. So thanks for bringing that up.
1: Yeah, exactly. And so I just want to throw that out there that I did it as an example. Like, don't be ashamed by doing that. Like, mm-hmm. I mean, he said, "Have you got counseling before?" I'm like, "Yeah, I love it. I love chatting things through and learning, and I've learned something there every time." So do that, and then make sure that you're seeking out mentors. Make sure that you seek, mm-hmm. out people to mentor you individually and as a couple. Make sure that you have fun together, that you have friends, not just fun on your own, but friends. Like, have a friend group. Pray for that if you don't have it. Seek it out. Don't be one of those people that goes to a church and leaves because nobody said hi to you. Like, go and say hi to people.
0: Yeah.
1: Invite people over for lunch if you're comfortable doing that. Or and then just make sure that you're seeking the Lord together and that you have that support system spiritually, because He'll just do so much more than we can even imagine.
0: Great recap. I don't have much to add to that, but really, we try to keep it simple for you here. You know, there's areas that we can be very proactive in, and you can start there. And if you have some of those big issues, just understand that you need to go get that professional help. And I mean, there's places you can reach out to find out where those are. You can, if you're in Canada, you can look at our website, familylifecanada.com, to find a counselor in your area. If you're in the US, same thing. You can look up familylife.com, and they'll be able to help you there as well. But wherever you are, there's resources. I mean, tie in your church if you need to find a good counselor. And, you know, just the point is that make that choice. This isn't going to go away on its own. So on that level, look for that. And then the proactive component, make those choices as a couple. Hey, we want a great marriage, and we understand to do that, we need support around us, resources, people, mentors, church family. We need these things. And you know what? It sounds daunting, all these things, but it isn't. You're going to miss it if you don't have it, really. Once you have it, you'll miss it. And these are great things that you can do to strengthen your marriage. And, you know, we just encourage you today, wherever you are at, there is hope for your marriage. There is a tomorrow for your marriage. And we've seen this. Why do we know this? Because we've seen couples at all stages here come back and be better, and grow together as a couple, even if they're in those three big three A's, all the way to they just need tweaks here and there. There's hope for you. So we hope you are blessed with that. We encourage you today. Thanks for checking in, guys, and we will see you next week.
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5: Here are the current weather conditions as issued by Environment Canada. In Fort Vermilion, 11, wind calm. For Lacrete, 15, in 5.

0: A level, fog, 8. Wind calm. 4. Garden River, 11. Wind calm. And Fort Chipewyan,
1: mostly cloudy,
0: 17.
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3: You want a strong marriage? Become a godly man. You want a strong marriage? Become a godly woman. Now, how do you do that? First, you open up your life to Jesus Christ. Second, you commit your life and your marriage to Jesus. Third, you get involved in a small group where you're going to get the support you need. And fourth, you talk about these six issues.

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1: Some songs and some hymns are birthed in times of crisis. And what you just sang, It Is Well With My Soul, is one of those that grew out of a horrible loss in the life of a businessman from Chicago named Horatio Spafford. Wife and four daughters were making their way to England, at which time there was a terrible accident at sea. All four daughters were lost at sea. The wife made it alone to England and wrote her husband in a deep grief. And the result was he, as soon as he could, took the next liner to England, and on the way, as close as they could determine as possible to the shipwreck, he stood on the deck of the ship and he recalled the lives that he had lost, went to his stateroom and on a ship wrote, "When peace like a river attends my way, when sorrows like sea billows roll, whatever my lot, you have taught me to say, it is well with my soul." Listen to me. It is well with your soul when you see God's hand in all of life. I want to talk about that for a few minutes, and then we'll address the rewards of living like that. I want to challenge every one of us to be practical, practicing theologians in life, to make sure that our theology is in place so that when the bottom drops out and crisis and chaos replace peace and calm, we read into those times the hand of God. If we do not, we will come apart and we will give up, or we will turn against the things we once embraced, and ultimately will live disillusioned, even embittered lives. What a horrible way to live, and not a life well lived. It will not be well with your soul if you view life strictly from the horizontal plane, to draw on what we've said the last couple of days. You must see the hand of God. You must view life vertically from His perspective, or you will lose all drive to go on ultimately, because life will bring to you, I should say God will bring to you, the crises that will crush you. While I was a seminary student, just began 1959, I sat at Chafer Chapel and listened to Dr. Alan Redpath, who was then the pastor of the Moody Memorial Church in Chicago. I forget all the other things Dr. Redpath said that day to those of us who were young students at the school, but I do remember one statement he said: "When God wants to do an impossible task, He takes an impossible person and crushes him." He takes an impossible person and crushes him. Now, that makes for great preaching, and it is a marvelous statement to remember, but it really will require of you the mental discipline to embrace that, to believe that, to live in that truth, and to die with that on your lips.
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0: When was the last time you heard a good story? 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
1: My friend Scott told me about a man he knows who's been a professional bus driver for years, actually from Australia, but he's driven bus tours in places across the world. And he says there's this one classic movie that his passengers seem to watch on just about every bus tour. In fact, it's been shown on his bus so many times, he says he literally knows the script of the movie by heart. But the funny thing is, because he's always driving, he's never seen the movie. But he knows all the words. Well, I'm Ron Hutchcraft, and I want to have a word with you today about only knowing the words. You know, it's not enough to just know the words, especially when it comes to a personal relationship with Jesus Christ. The Bible describes people who are a little like that bus driver who knows all about the movie but has never really experienced it. These people know all the words about Jesus, but somehow they have never really seen Jesus, never really experienced him as their personal Savior, their personal Lord. In fact, there's probably someone like that listening right now. And Jesus is reaching out to you right now to become more than words to you. In Mark chapter 7, verse 6, our word for today from the Word of God, the Lord may be describing you or someone you know. These people, he says, honor me with their lips, but their hearts are far from me. In other words, they talk a good game. They talk a God game. They sound like they know him, but they're far away. And only God knows it because they sound so good. This business of belonging to Jesus and having eternal life is so much more than something in your vocabulary or in your head or the meetings you go to. Romans 10:10 makes it clear that, quote, it is with your heart that you believe and are justified. That means made right with God. It's whether Jesus is in your heart that determines your destiny, not whether he's in your words or your head.

0: or your beliefs or your schedule. It's possible to have Jesus all around you, but not inside you. And if you're missing Jesus, you're going to miss heaven. Could it be that for all your time and experience in the world of Jesus followers, you've somehow never really committed yourself to the man who died for you? In Matthew 7, Jesus describes people who will come to him on Judgment Day, saying all the right words, having all the right background, having done all the right things, and then some of the most chilling words in the Bible, he will say to them, "I never knew you." They had Christianity, but they missed Christ. Those who are in the deadliest danger zone may not be those who haven't heard about Jesus, but those who have heard over and over again, and they've never responded. Could that be you? You're risking a hardened heart that passes a spiritual point of no return. This is the day for you to say words to Jesus, not just all the words about him, words from your heart to his heart that say, "Jesus, beginning today, I want to really belong to you. I'm totally trusting you now as my Savior from my sin, which you paid for when you died on that cross." Listen, he's been waiting a long time for that invitation to come and take over your life. Don't risk hardening your heart, my friend. Don't risk missing what could be your final opportunity. If you want to be sure you belong to him today, if you want to cross over, as the Bible says, from death to life and know him in your heart, not just your head, I think our website would be a great place for you to go next. It's anewstory.com. It'll help you nail down your personal relationship with Jesus once and for all. That's anewstory.com. You've had the right words. You've had the right beliefs. But it's never satisfied your soul, has it? Now, this is the day you can finally know the Savior that you've known about for so long.
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2: Here are the current weather conditions as issued by Environment Canada. Fort Vermilion, 11, wind calm. Taking a look at La Crete, 15, in high level, fog, 8. Wind from the west-southwest at 4 kilometers an hour. Taking a look at Garden River, 11, wind calm. And Fort Chipewyan, mostly cloudy, 17, wind from the southwest at 9 kilometers an hour. This has been your local weather update here on CIM Radio.
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1: I'm not sure if you knew, but I was homeschooled until the age of 5, at which point my parents gave up on me completely and handed me over to our educational system. I saw a cartoon of a man sitting alone at a table holding a cupcake with one candle. The caption said, "Billy's Homeschool Reunion." Well, I have an awesome daughter who is homeschooling her kids. I admire her so much. I think that if my mother homeschooled me, she just might have murdered me by second grade. Of course, I'm kidding. Mom was a godly gal. But if I did the things at home that I did at school, you never know. I remember one teacher who was so exasperated with me that he put his hands on my shoulder. He said, "Calloway, don't you ever think I'm not prepared to go to jail again." My parents never taught me math, geometry, or social studies, but I was homeschooled in other ways. My father, a man of few words, schooled me in valuable subjects, like a class called Consequences. You fall out of that tree and break your leg, don't come running to me. Dad taught me about physics. Keep crossing your eyes, they'll stay that way. He taught me to improvise. So we're out of knives. Butter your toast with a spoon. Dad taught me about logic. Because I said so, that's why. And foresight. Make sure you wear clean underwear, he said, in case you're in an accident. My dad taught me about economics. If your outgo exceeds your income, your upkeep will be your downfall. He even taught me where I came from. Shut that door behind you. Do you think you were born in a barn? I wasn't sure. I knew Jesus was born in a barn, so I didn't know what he was so upset about. Mom helped school me as well. She taught me about hygiene. Never park your bubble gum behind your ear, son. She taught me that cleanliness is a virtuous thing. If you're going to kill each other, she'd say, "Do it outside. I just finished cleaning in here." She taught me about prayer. You'd better pray that gum will come out of your sister's hair. And about stamina. You'll sit there until all that spinach is gone. She even taught me about contortionism. Look at this dirt on the back of your neck. My mother taught me about patience. Just you wait until your father gets home. She said that often. And about anticipation. Eat your broccoli, she said, it'll put hair on your chest. I am so thankful for my parents. My wife says they

0: did a great job with you. Best of all, they schooled me in life. They taught me that I was valuable, that I wasn't an accident, that my life had meaning and God had an incredible plan for me. They kept little plaques around the house, like Jeremiah 29, which tells Israel that God's plans are to prosper them and not to harm them, plans to give them a hope and a future. I like that plaque better than the kind in your teeth. I put them through some tough stuff, but they taught me that their love was not dependent on my behavior, but upon my identity as their son. They taught me that true joy doesn't come from happy circumstances. It's a gift of God that stays with his kids in the tough times. They outlived a world war and their eldest child, but they never lost the hope that the best was yet to come. They followed the teachings of Jesus. They were never one thing in public and another thing at home. That's so important. Kids notice these things. I'm glad Mom and Dad homeschooled me. We parents have an amazing opportunity to mold little lives and point our kids to Jesus. And if you aren't a parent, you're still a powerful teacher. Others are learning from your life. So in an age where so many fall away, let's live and teach well. And if you like homeschool jokes, I'll end with a corny one just for you. Why wouldn't the homeschooler change out of his school uniform? Because he wanted to stay in his pajamas.
1: Sometimes we don't need something new. We need to remember what we already know. That's why our friends at Back to the Bible Canada created What's So Good About Jesus, a free 6-chapter booklet that walks through the gospel. 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
1: Acts 8:5. Philip went down to a city in Samaria and proclaimed the Messiah there. Like the other apostles, Philip was able to do miracles to authenticate his message. Crowds came, and many received healing. This caught the attention of Simon, a man who practiced sorcery and was known as the great power of God. He was so amazed by Philip's miracles that he also believed and was baptized. When the apostles heard what was happening, they sent Peter and John to investigate, who, after they arrived, prayed for the new believers to receive the Holy Spirit. Simon was so impressed that he offered Peter and John money, saying, "Give me also this ability, so that everyone on whom I lay my hands may receive the Holy Spirit." Peter rebuked him, "May your money perish with you, because you thought you could buy the gift of God with money. You have no part or share in this ministry, because your heart is not right before God. Repent of this wickedness and pray to the Lord in the hope that he may forgive you for having such a thought in your heart. For I see that you are full of bitterness and captive to sin." Genuine faith and counterfeit faith can appear similar. Follow Paul's advice in 2 Corinthians 13:5 to examine yourselves to see whether you are in the faith.
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1: Truly a powerful statement there. 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That's a problem. And Billy Graham knew that the Bible contained some practical steps to help us overcome it.
0: The man God uses will have a love for his brothers and sisters in the ministry. Jesus said, "This is my commandment, that ye love one another as I have loved you." And then secondly, we're to serve each other. Thirdly, we're to be patient with each other. And then lastly, we're to pray for one another.
1: You can find out more when you go to findpeacewithgod.net and click where it says Grow in Your Christian Faith. 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
1: I believe there are people who are alcoholics. They're out on the streets, they're out in the bars, they're passing out in the gutters and the alleys. But that time I didn't think I was an alcoholic because I held a job, I was taking care of my family. The only time I drank was behind my own closed doors. People didn't know I was drinking.
2: Stai Gute, welcome my friends to The Storyteller, where you'll find First Nations people from across Native North America who are following Jesus Christ without reservation. Today we'll hear from a gal who grew up with alcoholic parents and was deeply wounded because of it. As an adult, she also turned to the bottle. Join us for part one of Jeannie's story as she describes what life was like before she met Christ.
1: My name is Jeannie Dennis. I'm a member of the Omaha Tribe of Nebraska and also the Hopi Tribe of Northern Arizona. I'm 58 years old and I was born in Phoenix, Arizona. I think my story starts when I was a little girl. When I take myself back to my childhood, I came from a very bad home. I came from an alcoholic home. My parents were alcoholics. We always had people in there drinking. There's many things going on in that home. As a child, I was sexually and physically abused in that home. It was a very hard place to live because I never knew what condition I would find my parents. I never knew when my mother would be drunk. I couldn't take friends over there. I was always embarrassed because they would be drinking. And many times we had people coming in and out of our house. They were strangers. And I've been approached by men that my stepfather brought over, and many times I would just run outside the house and I would sit outside under the bushes till they left or till they all passed out or something. And also during that time, I had a Omaha grandmother that lived in our home, and she more or less raised me because my parents were not able to. They were alcoholics. My grandmother knew the Lord in her later years. One of the things that she did share with me was Jesus Christ.

But I think at that time I was too young to really understand, but I do remember her reading the Bible to me, sharing scripture with me, singing songs. She loved the old hymns. One of her favorite hymns was, "Shall We Gather at the River?" And I still remember that. But when my grandmother died, I think I was 11 years old when she died. I didn't have anybody else in my home to protect me. I married when I was 18 years old. But I really didn't know much about relationships, so unfortunately I married a man who was also very violent, a man who drank a lot. And, you know, before I married this man, I'd already had a child. So when I went into this marriage, I had a year-old son. I had two more children by my husband. And I was a very young mother. I had three young children. But I lived through that marriage. I did the best I could to raise my children, to be a good wife. At that time, I didn't partake of alcohol. I wasn't into drinking. I just tried to take care of my family. But it took many beatings from my first husband. Many beatings until I finally divorced my husband and I left with three children. I didn't have any skills. I'd only graduated from high school. I didn't know how I was going to support my children. But I did have my own father who had been divorced from my mother for a long time. He took my children and I in. I had a very, very low self-esteem about myself. I didn't think very much of myself. I didn't think I was worth anything. And this is how I lived my life. Because of this, I found my way into the bottle. I found my way into alcohol. I abused alcohol. And I let alcohol really get a hold of me. I believe, though, you know, at this time that the Lord was watching over me. Because I was able to go to school. I went to Haskell Indian Junior College in Lawrence, Kansas. I took my children with me. At that time, I was trying to go to classes. I had my oldest child, and then I had two in diapers. But I was able to finish my schooling there. I finished in 2 years. I got an AA degree in business management. And from that, I was able to get a job with the federal government, the Bureau of Indian Affairs. With that job, I was able to support my children. I started my career with the Bureau of Indian Affairs in 1975, the year I graduated from Haskell. I got no child support. All that we had was what I earned. I lived in Lawrence, Kansas for quite a few years. I worked for the college there and I worked for Indian Health Service. And during that time, I continued drinking. I was a young mother. And there was times when I wasn't a very good mother. I found ways. I wanted to go out. I wanted to have fun. But I also knew I needed to take care of my children. I left Lawrence, Kansas, and I moved on to Portland, Oregon, where I was still working for the government. I got a promotion. You know, I was on my way to being an alcoholic, though. You know, I believe there are people who are alcoholics. They're out on the streets. They're out in the bars. They're passing out in the gutters and the alleys, but that time, I didn't think I was an alcoholic because I held a job. I was taking care of my family. And the only time I drank was behind my own closed doors. People didn't know I was drinking. As many nights that I would drink until

0: I passed out. I always managed to get up in the morning and go to work. I don't know if people ever knew that I was drinking. I think I was able to mask it pretty well. But I went to work. I did well in my job. I moved up in my jobs. But because I didn't have any family in Portland, Oregon, I was lonesome, and I decided it was time to come back to Arizona, where I did have family. And coming back to Arizona, you know, I continued drinking. I went through, I found a job in Arizona, northern Arizona. It was paid well. I had many benefits, and my children were, they were clothed, they were housed. And again, I believe the Lord was still watching over us. I went on this way many years, and I drank. Sometimes I would drink myself so that I could sleep, so that I didn't have to feel the pain of feeling like I was nothing. A number of years later, when my children were getting older, I moved to Flagstaff, Arizona. And that's where I met my husband now, Harlan. We met in a bar. But, you know, I think the Lord, too, he still had his plans. He put two unlovable people together. At the time I met my husband, he was an alcoholic. I believe he was the street alcoholic, though. He would hang out in the bars. He would go out to the reservation and drink. And so many times I couldn't understand what I saw in him. Because he would take my car for weekends at a time. He would disappear and he would go out to the reservation, pick up other girlfriends days at a time, and I'd have to go find my car, and I'd end up bringing him back. Many times he would leave me and go out with other women. Then he would come back and I'd always take him back. But I do believe that I was the kind of person I needed to take care of somebody. And Harlan needed somebody to take care of him, so we seemed to fit together. It was a couple of years we were together before we finally got married, and I still to this day can't remember who proposed to who, but we ended up getting married in Las Vegas, Nevada. For a marriage ceremony, I think it took all of 10 minutes. It was a quickie wedding, but we were married and moved to northwestern Arizona, where I had another job with the government. And all during this time, my husband continued to drink. I continued to drink. But again, I didn't think I was an alcoholic because I kept my drinking at home. I kept it under wraps. Nobody ever saw me out. If it was, it was down the road, a little country bar that... it was very quiet. My husband would go the opposite direction up to the nearest reservation. He would get lost on weekends. When he didn't show up Friday evening on his paydays, I knew he was gone. And most times he would spend his paycheck up there. And there were women. There were other friends that he drank with. I quit looking for him. I decided I didn't want to do that anymore. One time he asked me, "Why aren't you looking for me?" And I just told him, I said, "You know where you live." But I know there were women that he was involved with. And during that time, he was involved in several auto accidents. And both times he was nearly killed. All the while he was drunk while he was in the vehicle. But our drinking just continued. Harlan continued to drink. He continued to run around. I continued to drink. And I think all this time I was feeling like the martyr. I was the poor one. I was the one that was being put upon. Poor me. And as our drinking continued, it got to a point where I finally, even being an alcoholic, I realized that I didn't want to put up with Harlan anymore.
1: Sounds pretty miserable, doesn't it? Maybe you know someone who's an alcoholic. Maybe it's you. We hope that you'll tune in for the rest of Jeannie's story as she shares how God delivered

0: both her and Harlan. My friend, there is real hope for anyone who will humble themselves and turn to God. He tells us in the Bible in 2 Corinthians 5:17, "Therefore, if anyone is in Christ, he is a new creation. The old things have passed away. Behold, all things have become new." Are you in Christ? Have you put your trust in Jesus yet? Why not today? He can forgive you, heal you, and give you power to change. Want to know more? 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And remember, the greatest story took place at the cross. 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
5: Here are the current weather conditions as issued by Environment Canada. For Fort Vermilion, 8. Wind from the north-northeast at 3 kilometers an hour. For Lacrete, 8. Wind from the north-northeast at 3 kilometers an hour. Taking a look at high level, mist, 6. Wind from the east-southeast at 4 kilometers an hour. Taking a look at Garden River, 8. Wind calm. And finally, Fort Chipewyan, cloudy, 13. Wind from the west-southwest at 4 kilometers an hour. This has been your local weather update here on CIAM Radio.
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0: Hi, I'm Dr. John Neufeld, and you're listening to Back to the Bible Canada's Bible Minute. Isaiah 55, 8 and 9 records God as speaking. He says, "For my thoughts are not your thoughts, neither are your ways my ways, declares the Lord. For as the heavens are higher than the earth, so are my ways higher than your ways, and my thoughts than your thoughts." If all we think about God has to do with our own thoughts, we're going to be wrong 100% of the time. The very best, most insightful thought you've ever had of God has fallen far short of Him. You'll never be able to put your mental arms around God. That's because you're temporal. He's eternal. You think from the perspective of the earth. He views all things objectively. Here's the good news. God has revealed Himself in the Bible. Believe what He says about Himself. 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

A shining light over dark waters, a beacon of hope through the stormy seas. This is CIM, bringing good news to Northern Canada's people.

0: Abraham, you heard about him? Yeah? Yeah, the one for the bestseller? I'm his best servant. He will tell you Abraham's story, his life story. And now we got here to this place that you're right now sitting. Achsat Aruchim, Hebrew hospitality. Welcoming guests. If you're here, guys, you are the guests of today. Welcome. So, we're going to meet Abraham today. We're going to go back in time a little bit. You want to meet him?
1: Yeah.
0: Flesh. Awesome. So, I have a special way to do it. I have magic cameras in here. Okay, it's actually a time machine. We're going to ride the cameras today.
2: Yeah.
3: Offering you something that I wouldn't even give myself. Is that not respectful?
1: Yeah. Yeah.
3: Now, I offer my family camel rides to go from place to place. Yes. I think you've read that part. But I, no. So when you come to my home, if I offer you a camel ride, maybe it was fun, maybe it was enjoyable, but the real reason for offering you a camel ride was to show respect. Yes? Mm. I hope you received it in that manner. Yes?
1: Mm. And yes, thank you.
3: No, I was going to give you a hand. After all, you came back 3,800 years. That was a huge undertaking, yeah? Let's go. And not only did you ride on my camels, but now you're sitting on cushions, couches, which a king would expect, yes? Can I just ask this? Part of the good deed of hospitality is, as I think you mentioned, give you the best of what I have. Translation, the best to drink and to eat, yes? The temperature is up here, yes? Body temperature is down here. I bring them a hot drink because it brings your body temperature up to become closer.
0: Is there one? Some? Was that one?
4: Oh,
0: yours?
1: Hello? Yeah.
2: Yes. Yes.
4: No.
2: I've noticed that.
5: New way of eating when I get home.
1: Yeah.
5: New way of eating when I get home. Yes.
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7: Welcome to Tribal Trails. As you can see, we met Abraham on our trip to Israel. Well, actually we didn't, but we went on a camel ride and they very nicely blended it into the story of Abraham, the patriarch of Israel. With him, the whole story of the nation and country of Israel began almost 4,000 years ago. This was

0: a neat experience to dive into the culture of the people of these ancient times. It is still very important to the people in Israel today. That's exactly why Tribal Trails visited Israel. We wanted to bring the Bible to life in a whole new way by recording at the very places where Jesus walked. Let's join Bernie James and Reed Anderson, who were with us on the trip to Israel at the southern wall of the Temple Mount.
1: I'm here with the Tribal Trails crew because this is where, that's where I work. And I was invited to come along to share in this journey and to just see where Jesus lived and walked and preached and healed.
2: Why would you want to go to Israel to see where Jesus is? What does that mean to you personally?
1: I believe it makes the Bible and what I've read and what I've studied in Bible college to become more real. Puts it more into perspective, and it's not just a book I'm reading. It's it's a place I've been and place where Jesus, most of all, the important person, he's been.
2: Does he mean anything to you personally?
1: I accepted the Lord when I was young. First of all, because I heard that my parents had, and I didn't want them to go to heaven without me. And then years later, it became more personal to me and important to me, and as I understood and as I grew up. Yeah.
2: So we're here in Jerusalem. What does it mean personally to you?
1: For me, it's just been just to know where Jesus has walked. And one that really affected me was when we were on the boat.
3: Yes.
1: On the Sea of Galilee. And just thinking that he was on this water and calming the storm, and and then crossing to the other side and healing people or cleansing people from bad spirits and just all the things. You know, it's one of the details in the Bible that, you know, you can't really fathom until you've been there, I guess. Mm-hmm. And I think that's what a lot of people feel. You have to experience things, yeah, to know their meaning, yeah.
2: What are some of the sites that you saw, that you went to?
1: We went to it was talked about the Beatitudes, okay, where Jesus preached to the thousands, and just sitting in that area was, wow, because I always thought, I would love to have been in his time to hear him speak and just to be where he sat and said those things that his word gives us. Yeah, it's just amazing. It's like almost unfathomable that you're sitting in these areas or walking in these areas.
2: That Jesus walked.
1: Yeah. But it's so
2: surreal.
1: Amazing. Yes.
2: Yep.
1: Yeah.
2: Yep. Imagine that God would send us here to see where he walked, you know, to follow his footsteps. It's just something that I never dreamed of, but has become a reality. And just to be here, I sense his peace.
1: Mm-hmm.
2: Yeah. So it's amazing.
1: It is.
2: That's wonderful.
1: Yes.
2: So thankful to the Lord that we're here as a crew to record.
1: Yes.
2: So you said you work for Tribal Trails?
1: Yes, I do.
2: What do you do there?
1: I do many things.
2: Okay.
1: When I first started, it was mainly the duplication and distribution of our program, TV Tribal Trails programs.
2: Okay.
1: And then it eventually turned into doing cover shots and narration, and now I'm

0: doing the spiritual prayer line,
1: Oh,
0: taking care of
1: yes.
0: the notes and
1: Yeah.
0: passing out the prayer requests. Yeah.
1: So we have a spiritual helpline. So if you need any help in any way, or even want to ask questions about Israel, or questions about the Bible, questions about even your own life, or how to come to the Lord, how to receive the Lord, or if you're having struggles, we're here for you. And please phone the lines. There's always somebody there to listen, to hear for you, and we care for you and pray for you. Bernie, is there anything else you would like to share?
0: Well, today we're here at the south wall of where the temple once was. And so I saw temple mounds that we were told that were part of when Jesus was here. And to see that crumble, that pile, and it's not just a little pebbles, they're huge. And just to know that I could see a part of history from back then, and just this whole place. And I think that's one of the biggest thing with people is to have somebody experience something that somebody else did, and to be able to help them through those things is
1: So
0: one of the
1: important.
0: big things. Yeah. Yeah.
1: Do you have any scripture verses you'd like to share?
0: One that's always been my life verse, I guess, that I would say is Proverbs 3, 5, and 6. And I kind of took that from my mom.
2: Trust in the Lord with all your heart and lean not on your own understanding. In all your ways, acknowledge Him, and He will make your path straight.
0: Our own understanding of things is so widely different from what, the Lord says. And so we have to lean so much on Him. And thankfully, He's got huge shoulders that we can lean on. And so I encourage people to do that. And yeah, I love to share that verse whenever I
1: Wonderful.
0: can.
1: I like
0: Yeah.
1: that.

0: Thank you, Bernie, for sharing your thoughts about Israel. This is a great encouragement from Proverbs chapter 3, verse 5 and 6. Trust in the Lord with all your heart, and lean not on your own understanding. In all your ways acknowledge Him, and He shall direct your path. So, are you tired of trying to get your life together on your own? Are you trying to follow all kinds of so-called good advice that turns out to do nothing for you? If you really want to have peace, and if you really want to get free from your sin, turn your life to Jesus Christ. You can do this right now. If you want to talk to someone, call us on our spiritual helpline, 306-961-2588. Now let's join Randy Jackson. He was also with us in Israel and has a great message from an interesting place.
1: Today I'm standing in a town called Magdala on the shore of the Sea of Galilee. This is where Mary Magdalene was from, as we find her in the Bible. Back in 2009, there was a construction project here in Magdala, and they uncovered this, what they found to be, was a synagogue. And over there, they found a model of the temple. That's how they knew it was a synagogue. And this would have been where, over here, was where they would do the teaching and the people would gather. And behind me is where they would have the people sitting and talking about what they had heard. And as I was looking at this, I was thinking about, this is Magdala. It is about 25 miles from Nazareth. Nazareth is over to the west of here, 25 miles or about 40 kilometers. So when we read in Luke chapter 4, we find that Jesus went into the synagogue at Nazareth. It says in Luke chapter 4 and verse 16, it says, "So he came to Nazareth, where he had been brought up, as his custom was. He went into the synagogue." Now the synagogue would have been much like this, maybe a little larger, maybe smaller, but probably very similar. This one was found to be dating back to the time of Christ. "He went into the synagogue on the Sabbath day and stood up to read. And he was handed the book of the prophet Isaiah. And when he had opened the book, he found the place where it was written." Now I want to point out something back here. There's a stone with two grooves in it. And our guide told us they would open that book. And they would open that book and they would lay the two parts of the scroll in those grooves on that stone. And that's how they would read it. But it says that Jesus, he was handed the book of the prophet Isaiah. "And when he had opened the book, he found the place where it was written, 'The Spirit of the Lord is upon me, because he has anointed me to preach the gospel to the poor. He has sent me to heal the brokenhearted, to proclaim liberty to the captives, and recovery of sight to the blind, to set at liberty those who are oppressed, to proclaim the acceptable year of the Lord.'" And he stopped reading there. It's interesting that he stopped reading there, because the next verse, the next phrase of that passage in Isaiah is, "And the day of vengeance of our God." But he was saying, this part of the book of Isaiah, he went on to say, he says in verse 20, "Then he closed the book and gave it back to the attendant and sat down. And the eyes of all who were in the synagogue were fixed on him. And he began to say to them, 'Today this scripture is fulfilled.'"

in your hearing. So all bore witness to him, and marveled at the gracious words which proceeded out of his mouth. And they said, Is this not Joseph's son? They knew him in Nazareth. They knew him as Joseph and Mary's son. But he had opened the book of Isaiah, a prophecy written almost 700 years before that. And he said, I am the fulfillment of that. I am the one that is coming here to heal the brokenhearted, to preach the gospel, to proclaim liberty to the captives, and to set at liberty those who are oppressed. You know, as I think about that, I think about the fact that all of the Word of God, all of the Word of God points to Jesus. We find a scripture over in the book of Luke. In the book of Luke, Jesus had risen from the dead and he'd met two people on the road to a place called Emmaus. And they described to him how they were sad because Jesus had been crucified a day or two earlier. And we pick it up in Luke 24 and verse 25. It says, He has said to these two people that he met on the road that were grieving the fact that Jesus had been crucified. And he said to them, it says in verse 25, O foolish ones, and slow of heart to believe in all that the prophets have spoken, ought not the Christ to have suffered these things and to enter into his glory? He was speaking of the suffering servant of Isaiah 53, the one who would lay, God laid the iniquity of us all, or the sin of us all, on Jesus Christ. And he was telling them, I am that one who has suffered for the people. And it says in verse 27, and beginning at Moses, that's the first five books of the Bible, Genesis, Exodus, Leviticus, Numbers, and Deuteronomy, and all the prophets, that's Isaiah, Jeremiah, etc., all the way to the end of the Old Testament. He expounded to them in all the scriptures the things concerning himself. The Bible says that Jesus came to his own. And the word there John 1 is talking about his own people. His own people. His own tribe of people. He came to them, and the Bible says, His own generally did not receive him. His own received him not. But it says, But as many as received him, to them he gave the right to become the sons of God, to those who believe on his name. You know, Jesus was not even accepted by his own people as the Messiah, even though he himself said, I am the fulfillment of this prophecy in Isaiah chapter 61. I am this fulfillment of this prophecy in Isaiah 53 and many others. As he said to the people on the road to Emmaus, all of the prophets and all of Moses speak about himself. Jesus said that. So he would have come to a synagogue much like this in Nazareth, where he opened that book of Isaiah. And just thinking about that and being here in a place like this is a little overwhelming to think of the reality of this. This is an actual uncovered synagogue from the time of Christ. The reality and the truth of the Bible is overwhelmingly being verified by all these finds, all these archaeological things, but we know it's true because we know it as the Word of God, and we see it in our lives. You know, I'm thankful today that I've been able to see all these things. I hope one day many of you can, but even if you don't, we can trust in Jesus today. He was God's revelation throughout the Old Testament, and he was the fulfillment of that, as he himself claimed.
and you can accept him and receive him and believe on

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1: What a great message. I hope it was as enlightening for you as it was for me. Jesus Christ lived as a physical person here on earth 2,000 years ago, and he fulfilled all the prophecies that talked about him in the Bible only for one goal, to save sinners like you and me. He came to this earth and preached the gospel to the people and finally died on the cross to pay the penalty for our sins. The Bible tells us in Romans 5, verse 8, God demonstrates his own love towards us in this, while we were still sinners, Christ died for us. So, if you want to get free from your sins and have peace with God, come to Jesus Christ with all you have and submit your life to him. 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
2: Here are the current weather conditions as issued by Environment Canada. Fort Vermilion, 7, wind calm. In Lacrete, 12, in high level, mist, 4, wind calm. In Garden River, 7, wind calm. And finally, Fort Chipewyan, clear, 12, wind from the west-southwest at 8 kilometers an hour. This has been your local weather update here on CIAM Radio.
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4: 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But on the other hand, I do believe the baby was thrown out with the bathwater. 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
6: Amazing. Simply amazing. This is Wretched Radio. Not to toot a horn or anything, but I'm just telling you, the sermon on Sunday at Alpharetta Bible Church, incredible.
7: Guest preacher?
6: Yeah, it was. But that's beside the point, Jimmy. Sure, it was a guest preacher, but it was still an incredible sermon. What made it so incredible? A sermon must have lumph. That's the distinguishing feature between preaching and teaching, because teaching and preaching both contain elements of didactics. Here's some things you need to know. Teaching can also include instruction. I believe that another one of the distinguishing marks of sermons versus just teaching is that it has application. But I also think there needs to be an element of that it has some kind of boom, because teaching can be pretty straightforward. I can talk like this when I'm teaching, and you have checked all of the appropriate boxes for teaching when it comes to oratory and presentation. It doesn't need to have any sort of, well, I'm just going to do it again, because I can't think of a word to describe. I don't know what that word, Jimmy, what word would describe what I'm trying not to do that as often as I'm feeling compelled to. Whatever that word would be, a sermon has to have that.
7: Fire.
6: Well, yesterday, what?
7: Fire.
6: No, then we're going to sound like Michael Brown. What?

0: All about fire. No, it fire. Okay. Passion.
1: Okay.
0: No, but see, that's not the right word either, because my definition of oomph isn't maybe what you would think it is exclusively, because when you think oomph, you probably think like it has some passion or it has some flourishes. It has peaks and valleys in the presentation. There's volume control. There's speed control. All of those components, I think, are a part of oomph, but I don't think that's the exclusive definition. And I've said this historically, and we saw it witnessed on Sunday. A pastor doesn't have to sound like George Whitefield. A pastor doesn't need to sound like whoever you imagine is a preacher who has oratory skills that just soar. Pastor doesn't have to have that, but he does have to have something that has, and that something can be writing skills. It can be written so beautifully that it is impactful, and it delivers some without it having, you know. Do you think anybody's listening at this point?
1: I've got it. It needs heft.
0: Heft. Well, yes, it does need heft. It needs gravitas, but what I'm talking about is the passion in the presentation and the oratory. And I think we have a tendency to think it has to have, you know, it's got to have flourishes and it's got to go up, and then it can be calmed back down. And we can talk like this for a bit, and then it builds to a crescendo, and we all get the point. This is the really important stuff. Okay, that's kind of oomph, but it doesn't have to be that kind of oomph. It can be written so powerfully that it has that sting. It delivers that wallop. And we saw that yesterday at Alpharetta Bible Church, because Tim Challey's one of our Fortis fellows. He was the preacher. And to say that he is soft-spoken in the pulpit would probably be an understatement. His volume, he doesn't turn up the volume. He whatever his speaking volume is, that's pretty much what he delivered from the pulpit. And it still had oomph. How did it still deliver a punch? It is because it was scripted so magnificently, so thoughtfully, and so Christ exaltingly. It was, when it was done, you were like, I love the Lord more. That's all I know. I love the Lord more. And that means it had oomph, even when it didn't have the type of oratory, soaring presentation that you might think is what qualifies a sermon for having oomph. Pastor, what's your oomph? You got to have something. I mean, maybe it's not the loud, quiet, the oratory flourishes type of oomph. But do you practice how you present? Is there any consideration into tone, volume, just how you present? Have you eliminated all of the tics that all of us possess? Tics. Have you worked on those things? Because you don't have to be a George Whitefield. You can be a Tim Challies, but there has to be a component inside of a sermon, in my estimation, to distinguish it from mere teaching to preaching. And yesterday, I got to tell you, it was a classic example of that. It was based on 1 Kings chapter 10. 1 Kings chapter 10, you're going, okay, Old Testament, it's about the kings, right? When I think it was about the kings. Yeah, it was about King Solomon in chapter 10. The Queen of Sheba visiting the King Solomon, because she had heard of his grandeur. And the sermon title, I believe, was, I had not heard the half of it. I had not been told the half of it. And that was what she said when she met Solomon. She'd been told a lot about Solomon the king. And she was expecting big things. She saw bigger things. She may have actually been skeptical. I think about verse 6 indicates, maybe verse 4 indicates she maybe was a little bit skeptical. Sure. It's grand. I have to see it for myself. Well, she saw it, and her refrain was, I was not told the half of it. And the connection then to our king

0: that Solomon was a fuzzy picture of the king. How do I know? Because Jesus said so. That the Queen of Sheba, she saw something splendid. Something better is here in King Jesus Christ. And this, the sermon, therefore, was an Old Testament text that also found its fulfillment in our Savior. And that the king, in all of his beauty, is far more resplendent than anything that you have ever been told. That we've got a greater king than Solomon, a wiser king than Solomon, a king whose goodness spreads throughout the land in even greater fashion than Solomon. We have the King of Kings. And his call to those who were not saved was beautiful. I've tried today, said Tim, to tell you about the king. I've not been able to tell you the half of it. Until you're in Christ, you will not fully appreciate or understand the King in all of his beauty. You will not grasp how glorious that he is. And there are people in this congregation who have, and they would echo the sentiment of the Queen of Sheba. Oh, I was told about the King, but I wasn't told the half of it. Oh, man, now that is just plain good writing. So I experienced an oomph of a sermon that was glorious. Why? Well, not because it was an oratory oomph, but because it was written so beautifully and the ultimate aim of the sermon was accomplished. And that is we would see the king in all of his beauty and love him more. And then I don't mind telling you, the music that accompanied the service. Oh. The king in all his beauty. Can a contemporary worship song be theologically strong and Christ exalting?
1: See the Savior.

0: It is my hope that your church service was as Christ exalting. And when it was done, you had seen the King in all of his beauty, and you loved your Savior more. Encourage you, visit the Alpharetta Bible Church website and listen to a sermon that had lymph. This is Wretched Radio.
1: 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Let me ask you a question. Have you experienced any type of real change in the areas of your life that really need it the most? Or do you find yourself just getting by, just figuring out a way to manage to the next day? Look, a lot of people have gotten really good at managing their anger, managing their anxiety, managing the habits that they've formed. But management, it's not the same as transformation. That's why one of the world's leading podcasts today is Transformed with Dr. Greg Gifford. Greg is a professor at the Masters University and a fellow here at Fortis Institute as well. 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And this kind of content is only possible

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2: Hermeneutics is the art and science of interpreting scripture. One key principle of hermeneutics is reading verses in context. Words can have multiple meanings, but the intended meaning of a word is understood from its context in the surrounding words, verses, paragraphs, and chapters, all understood in the context of the Bible as a whole. 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
1: Hopefully this has some oomph to it. This is Wretched Radio. Okay, I'll stop. Okay, I get three more oomphs and then I'm done. Oh, I just used one of them. Hopefully, Go Serve Your King also has some oomph. Hopefully, it points you to Jesus Christ. Hopefully, it helps you to love your Savior more. Isn't that the point? Isn't that the end of Christianity? The end goal is that we would love and enjoy our Savior forever. And so it is my hope, my new book. It is called Go Serve Your King. It is available wherever you do book buying stuff. Will help you ultimately to love your Savior more. Just did a video comparing and contrasting Go Serve Your King, my book, and John Mark Comer, Practicing the Way. John Mark Comer is not wrong in everything that he says, and I think his motivation and his desire is right to help Christians live a non-dualistic Christian life, a 24/7 and integrated Christian life. The question, of course, is how do you do that? And it is my opinion that John Mark Comer, along with people like Rick Warren, they put the cart before the horse, or the horse before the cart, because they encourage disciplines. Do these spiritual disciplines. You've got to do these things, and then you'll be living an integrated Christian life. I don't think everything that they say is wrong, because the more we do the disciplines, isn't it true, the more we become conformed into the image of Jesus Christ. But I think that that is to miss, I think, a crucial step in how we go about the business of living an integrated life. We need to understand the King we serve, and out of that flows everything. The direction of our life, how much we desire to do the disciplines, how we mortify sin. We must understand Jesus Christ. So we want to be studying Him so that we are in awe of Him and desire to be like Him. And then we go pick up our Bibles, and then we go about the business of praying. Then we worship Him out of that. Now,

could argue that seems a little bit circular, because don't you need those things to know Jesus better? Yes, you do. But if you don't focus first on seeing the king in all of his beauty, then it just becomes onerous. Okay, I've got to do this to be like Jesus. I say, you're in Christ. See who your Christ is. Now, do you want to read your Bible? Do you want to pray? Would you like to worship now? And so the first section of my book, Go Serve Your King, is dedicated, I hope, to having some, this is my last one, Jimmy, some oomph, so that you see the king high and lifted up, so that you see the king the way that so many of the Puritans did. There's some quotes in the book. David Bostwick recognized Jesus as the darling of heaven. Spurgeon said he's the altogether lovely one. John Flavel called him the desire of all nations. The question is that how you see your king? Is that how you see Jesus? If not, the disciplines are going to become onerous. And then if you fail to make the chief end of your doing disciplines, seeing Jesus in all of his beauty, guess what? It's going to become a burden again. Because if you just do the discipline the way that so many individuals suggest you do, do the disciplines, and you're going to become more like Jesus. Your life will be more integrated with Jesus. I say your life already is integrated with Jesus. You just need to be aware of it and then live it out, knowing that you are desiring the best thing that there is to desire. That's the difference, I think, between my approach and John Mark Comer and a slew of other individuals. So the first third of the book, it talks about Jesus being the liberating king, the welcoming king, a personal king, a sympathetic king, the just king, the wise king, the non-condemning king, the truthful king, the breathtaking king. I can't read that section without getting a little verklempt, if you don't mind me saying so. When we see our Savior, this was the oomph of, oops, sorry, that was four, the oomph of Tim Challey's sermon. When you see Jesus, on the day that you get to see your Savior face to face, you haven't been told the half of it. Like the Queen of Sheba, your breath will be taken away. He's a breathtaking king. That's the king we serve. Out of that knowledge flows everything. I hope you will consider checking out, at least, Go Serve Your King. It's available wherever you do book buying stuff. And thank you very much to everybody who has already pre-ordered it. Very, very grateful for that. And just to demonstrate, no, we're not doing away with theology. On Sunday at Alpharetta Bible Church, we started a new Bible study series. Okay, it sounds a little toasty, because, well, it could be, but that was exactly why we titled it Systematic Theology and Your Affections. We could have just done Systematic Theology, and that would have been a worthwhile endeavor. But we're doing Systematic Theology and Your Affections. What theology should do to your emotions, what it should do to your will, what it should do to your desires, how it should guide your day. That's the purpose of theology. It's not just learning stuff. So that by doing these things, that makes you an integrated Christian. Doing these things makes you an integrated Christian. No, you're integrated. Now study your Savior and live in service to your King. Now we kicked it off. I have to admit, it was a little bit on the academic side. We did a compare and contrast between systematic theology, biblical theology, and historical theology. Systematic theology, pretty simple. If you've never studied it, if you've got a Geisler systematic theology, this is what he does. Grudem does this in his systematic theology. Mildred Erickson in his systematic theology. It's basically, what does the whole Bible say about a subject? So you go find every single Bible verse on a particular subject, every word that you can think of that's related to your subject. Go look it up. Interpret those Bible verses rightly. So practice exegesis and understanding the verse in its context. I think that's where historical theology comes in. But nevertheless, you study all those verses and then you synthesize them and you come up with a conclusion. Boom.
There it is, systematic theology.

0: it's not as easy as it sounds, but it's a pretty simple process contrasted to biblical theology, which says, no, you don't go look up all the verses. You look at the arc of Scripture. You study that subject as those people would have understood it in their time. And so, for instance, if you're studying marriage, you don't go just find all the Bible verses about marriage or about having children. No, you go to the garden. You see marriage instituted there. You see how it is developed throughout the nation of Israel. You see what is written about it in the Mosaic Law. You see that you study a marriage when it's revealed. You read the Song of Solomon, the entire book, and go, okay, this is instructive for marriage. Then you can get to the New Testament. What did Jesus say about marriage? What did Paul say about marriage? What did James say about? So you make your way all the way through the Bible, basically. That would be biblical theology. Historical theology says, what did the church have to say about this for the last 2,000 years? And when I say the church, I means good ones and bad ones. You want to see what everybody had to say about marriage throughout history. And then what do? You use that, I think, to sharpen up your synthesis to make sure that you're not doing something that is entirely unique for the last 2,000 years of church history, or it could reveal that you've maybe got some bad teaching inside of your understanding of a particular subject. And then you come up with, this is my position on the subject. That's what we're doing. And you would say, that seems really just filling the head with knowledge. Well, it could be if we forget to make the connection. So even we're going to do bibliology for a couple of weeks. We could do bibliology. I'm not exaggerating. We could do it for 19 weeks because there's 19 subheadings underneath bibliology. What does the Bible say about the Bible? But we're going to do it in 2 weeks. Then we're going to do theology proper. We're not going to get all the way through it till the end of the year. But nevertheless, it could be very toasty. It could be very dry if all we do is teach. So even with the introduction to systematic theology, comparing it to biblical and historical theology, how did we tie that to the affections? Well, let me ask you a question. When you learn that for centuries, brilliant men and women have come up with frameworks and systems for rightly understanding the Bible, and that there is no book that has been more studied, more scrutinized, more analyzed, more assaulted than the Bible, and it has withstood the test of time. And that there, for instance, we could spend 19 weeks talking about what the Bible says about the Bible? You mean we could spend, I kid you not, easily 30 weeks talking about theology proper without even getting into Christology, all of the attributes of God. What should that do to you? I think ultimately it should give you a great deal of confidence. Okay, these knuckleheads that I see on the YouTube machine that assault the Bible, they know nothing. They know nothing. They're a grain of sand on a beach. They're a drop of water in the ocean. They haven't studied this book. This book has been studied, and it has withstood the test of time, and I can have confidence in this book. That is what systematic theology should do for you. This is Wretched Radio.
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1: 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And guess what? I can do all things through Christ who strengthens me.

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0: Hi, I'm Dr. John Neufeld, and you're listening to Back to the Bible Canada's Bible Minute. Isaiah 55, 8 and 9 records God as speaking. He says, "For my thoughts are not your thoughts, neither are your ways my ways, declares the Lord. For as the heavens are higher than the earth, so are my ways higher than your ways, and my thoughts than your thoughts." If all we think about God has to do with our own thoughts, we're going to be wrong 100% of the time. The very best, most insightful thought you've ever had of God has fallen far short of Him. You'll never be able to put your mental arms around God. That's because you're temporal. He's eternal. You think from the perspective of the earth. He views all things objectively. Here's the good news. God has revealed Himself in the Bible. Believe what He says about Himself. Listen to Back to the Bible Canada each weekday on this station.
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0: we hold in our hands a life and death message that could transform the world and transform a family that's torn and broken and hurting.
1: Truly a powerful statement there. Unfortunately, our actions can overshadow that message, especially if people see Christians fighting among themselves. That's a problem. And Billy Graham knew that the Bible contained some practical steps to help us overcome it.
0: The man God uses will have a love for his brothers and sisters in the ministry. Jesus said, "This is my commandment, that ye love one another as I have loved you." And then secondly, we're to serve each other. Thirdly, we're to be patient with each other. And then lastly, we're to pray for one another.
1: You can find out more when you go to findpeacewithgod.net and click where it says, "Grow in your Christian faith." That's at findpeacewithgod.net, and it's from the Billy Graham Evangelistic Association.
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0: This is Max Licato. For 6 long weeks, Elijah had walked across the wilderness of Sinai. Finally, he reached and began to ascend Mount Horeb. Elijah was in search of God. And according to 1 Kings chapter 19 and verse 9, the word of the Lord came to him, and he said to him, "What are you doing here, Elijah?" Elijah answered with a complaint. "I did everything you told me to do, but your people have rejected your covenants and killed your prophets. I'm the only one left in the country, and now they want to kill me too." Well, the Lord gave Elijah a word. According to verse 12, our Creator spoke to the prophet with a still, small voice. He will speak a word to you as well. Let His word, living and active, speak to you. Open your Bible and listen. This is Max Licato.
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0: Welcome to Reaching Your World. This is Andrew Palau. When I'm at a barbecue and spot a bag of original Lay's, I'm known to walk over, grab a couple, and remark, "I love potato chips." When I'm at the same barbecue and I spot my daughter, Sadie Ann, I'm known to run over to her, give her a big hug. She doesn't always appreciate it. I look her straight into the eyes and I say, "I love you, Sadie Ann." Like a potato chip? Of course not. The word love has an extremely wide spectrum of meanings. God is the source of all true, giving, ongoing love. God's love for us is fully expressed by giving His Son, Jesus Christ. God loves us with an everlasting love, and He has commanded us to love one another. Love, then, is what motivates us to bless others in ways that matter here and now and for eternity. This is Andrew Palau.
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4: In Port Vermilion, 7, wind calm. In La Crete, 7, wind calm.
5: Taking a look at high level, mist, 6.
6: Wind from the south-southeast
7: at 5 kilometers an hour.
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0: Hi, I'm Johnny Erickson Tata. One morning, shortly after I got out of rehab from my diving accident, I was sitting in the driveway of my sister's farmhouse. I was sitting there struggling against depression, feeling lonely and afraid of the future. Now, I knew Hebrews chapter 13, where God says He'll never leave us or forsake us, but right then I needed to feel it. So I cried, "Oh God, please give me a tangible sign that you're near, that you're here with me." At that instant, a beautiful monarch butterfly flitted by right in front of my wheelchair. There was no mistake about it. God sent that little creature, and suddenly I was filled with His peace. Even now, decades later, I still smile whenever I spot a butterfly. It tells me God is near. So, friend, God will never leave you or forsake you either. So, today, ask the Lord to reveal Himself to you through His creation. He's big enough to care that specifically.
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3: Someday, and it may be soon, Jesus Christ is going to remove all believers from this earth. It will happen in a moment, in the twinkling of an eye. Paul made this clear in his letter to the Corinthians. But then, following this great event, Christ will return this time to this earth. Paul addressed this event in his first letter to the Thessalonians. Listen to his words.
4: About the times and the seasons, brothers and sisters, you do not need anything to be written to you, for you yourselves know very well that the day of the Lord will come just like a thief in the night. When they say peace and security, then sudden destruction will come upon them, like labor pains on a pregnant woman, and they will not escape. But you, brothers and sisters, are not in the dark, for this day to surprise you like a thief. For you are all children of light and children of the day. We do not belong to the night or the darkness.
3: Well, there are certainly different opinions regarding what will happen between Christ's removal of believers from the earth and his return to the earth. However, most of us, as Bible-believing Christians, will certainly agree on one thing. We must be ready. And to be ready, we must receive the Lord Jesus Christ as our personal Savior from sin. Here's the question. Are you ready? Personally, I believe Jesus could come at any moment. In the meantime, we must also be about our Father's business, carrying out the great commission of our Lord Jesus Christ.
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When the Prince of Life, our ransom, shed for us his precious blood. 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

0: Welcome to Canada's National Bible Hour, a ministry of Mission Go. I'm Brian Albrecht, the President Emeritus and Director of Canada's National Bible Hour. We are thrilled to have you with us today as we embark on a journey to reach the world for Jesus Christ.
1: Today our text is taken from the Old Testament, from Isaiah chapter 53, verse 10, which says, "Yet it pleased the Lord to bruise him,

Father has towards you, towards all your sins, your waywardness, your wrong thoughts, your perversions. All those sins were put on Jesus Christ. He was bruised for your iniquity, and he took your place on the cross of Calvary, and he bore your sins in his own body. So Jesus was put to grief and took our hell. And he died and rose again on the third day. He's alive, and you can have new life in Christ. You can believe on the Lord Jesus Christ, and you will be saved. You can walk with him. You can sense his presence. He will help you. He's promised never to leave you or forsake you. He will meet your needs, and he will bless your life. Give me that.

0: Good day, thank you for joining our Moments from the Mission Field, with interviews and stories about how the Lord's work is reaching out globally through the agency of Mission Go.
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2: Continue earnestly in prayer, being vigilant in it with thanksgiving. Meanwhile, praying also for us that God would open to us a door for the word to speak the mystery of Christ. Colossians 4:2-3. This is Dennis Campbell from Mission Go, and on Canada's National Bible Hour, there is a word today about open doors in Costa Rica. When the Apostle Paul asked believers to pray for an open door for the word, he was reminding the church that ministry moves forward through prayer, through opportunity, and through faithful presence. Costa Rica represents that kind of open door today. This is a country where belief in God is still widespread, where people remain spiritually aware, and where many are navigating significant change in how they understand faith and religious identity. One of the most significant realities in Costa Rica is the rise of a spiritually open but institutionally disconnected population. About 16% of Costa Ricans identify as believers without religion. That means many people have not rejected God, but they are not rooted in church life, biblical teaching, or consistent discipleship. For young people especially, this can create uncertainty. They may be open to spiritual truth, yet vulnerable to confusion, drift, or shallow forms of belief that never mature into a life centered on Christ. That is why our ministry campus in the Orosi Valley is so important. It creates a place where truth can be taught, relationships can be built, and ministry can extend both locally and regionally. And because it offers a setting where long-term ministry can serve both local residents and the wider region. On campus there is not only about one community, it is about creating a hub for gospel ministry. From that hub, partnerships can grow. Local churches can gather for prayer. Pastors can receive encouragement. Youth ministries can collaborate, and discipleship efforts can expand into neighboring communities. The campus becomes a point of connection where ministries do not compete, but cooperate. It allows resources, teaching, and outreach to be shared in ways that strengthen the entire

region. There is also a practical and spiritual benefit in having a place dedicated to ministry work. Young people often respond to environments where they can step away from distraction, hear God's word, ask honest questions, and encounter Christian community in a personal way. Retreat settings, leadership training, and regional ministry events can all flow out of a campus that is given fully to gospel purposes. In that way, the campus serves both immediate ministry and long-range vision. So today, the request is simple. Pray for open doors in Costa Rica. Pray for the people of the Orosi Valley. Pray for the young people who are searching for meaning and truth. Pray for unity among local church ministries and for fruitful partnerships across the region. And pray that this campus will become a place where the Word of God goes forward with clarity, love, and power. This is Dennis Campbell for Canada's National Bible Hour.

We are offering a booklet to clear one's head of wrong thinking and fill with the truth of God's Word, titled Putting Off Life Dominating Sins. Susan J. Heck, through her book, counsels with the bottom line biblical information. Susan is a certified counselor with the Association of Certified Biblical Counselors. She is also the author of the With the Master Bible Study series for ladies, as well as A Call to Discipleship, Putting Off Life Dominating Sins. Susan's teaching ministry is an outgrowth of her memorization work on the Bible. She has memorized the entire New Testament and is now journeying her way through more of the Old Testament. To God be the glory. To order your copy, write to Canada's National Bible Hour, Box 1210, St. Catharines, Ontario, L2R7A7, or in the U.S. Box 2010, Buffalo, New York, 14,231.

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1: Our talk today is from Psalm 12, and it's entitled, What to Do When All Seems Lost. Psalm 12 was written by David when he was experiencing some very dark days, and he did experience dark days. His sin with Bathsheba caused a cloud of depression to surround him for perhaps a year or more before he turned in repentance to God. Then, before he became king, he spent several years trying to evade Saul's efforts to kill him. Then, when his favorite son Absalom deceived Israel into rebellion, King David was forced to flee for his life. The dramatic account of this event is worthy of note here. The book of 2 Samuel, chapter 15, it reads, But Absalom sent spies throughout all the tribes of Israel, saying, As soon as ye hear the sound of the trumpet, then ye shall say, Absalom reigneth in Hebron. And there came a messenger to David, saying, The hearts of the men of Israel are after Absalom. And David said unto all his servants, Arise, and let us flee, make speed to depart, for we shall not else escape from Absalom. And the king went forth, and all the people after him. Chapter 16. And there came out a man of the family of the house of Saul, whose name was Shimei. He came forth and cursed as he came. And he cast stones at David and at all the servants of the king, saying, come out, thou bloody man, thou man of Belial. The Lord hath returned upon thee all the blood of the house of Saul. Behold, thou art taken in thy mischief, because thou art a bloody man. Now, not only was David in danger of his life from his own son, but he was cursed and falsely accused by Shimei, who had held a grudge against him since becoming king. With these events in mind, let us read what David wrote, Psalm 12. Help, Lord, for the godly man ceaseth, for the faithful fail from among the children of men. They speak vanity, everyone with his neighbor, flattering lips, and with a double heart do they speak. The Lord shall cut off all flattering lips, and the tongue that speaketh proud things. Who have said, With our tongue we will prevail, our lips are our own, who is Lord over us? For the oppression of the poor and for the sighing of the needy will I arise, saith the Lord. I will set him in safety from him that puffeth at him. The words of the Lord are pure words, as silver tried

a furnace of earth, purified seven times. Thou shalt keep them, O Lord, thou shalt preserve them from this generation forever. The wicked walk on every side when the vilest men are exalted. Now, whether this psalm was written during one of the dark times we mentioned previously, we don't know. It is clear that it was a time of deep moral decline in the nation of Israel. Arrogance and pride was the rule, along with vain and deceiving speech. That meant the word of many could not be trusted. The small group of true believers was being threatened by the scorn and verbal abuse of proud, selfish, and wicked men. Perhaps we can understand David's lament best, as our day is also filled with scorn and verbal abuse directed at Christian believers. The psalm deals with words and with speech. First of all, the proud, vain, wicked men who felt that they can get whatever they want by deceitful and flattering speech. This is contrasted later by God's words, which are pure, without corruptness. They are truth and absolutely dependable. Now, let us note first in looking at the psalm that David cared about godliness, for he says, "Help, Lord, for the godly man ceaseth." David cared about godliness in men. I wonder if we have ever spoken to anyone about the need for godly men in our families or our neighborhoods or our businesses and nation. Godliness or godlikeness seem to be strange words to our society, yet they are the goal of the believer's life. In 2 Peter 3:11, the Apostle Peter says that one day God is going to destroy the whole world. Then in verse 11 it says, "Seeing then that all these things shall be dissolved, what manner of persons ought ye to be in all holy communication and godliness?" Peter is here saying, since the world and its works are temporary and will one day pass away, build into your life the things which are eternal, like godliness and a holy lifestyle. Paul urges believers to the same goal, saying in 1 Timothy 4:8, "For bodily exercise profiteth little, but godliness is profitable unto all things, having promise of the life that now is, and of that which is to come." Paul is saying godliness will help you have the best life here, as well as preparing you for eternity. How can we grow in godliness? Well, Peter says, by the word of God. In 2 Peter 1:2, he writes, "Grace and peace be multiplied unto you through the knowledge of God and of Jesus our Lord, according as his divine power hath given unto us all things that pertain unto life and godliness, through the knowledge of him that hath called us to glory and virtue, whereby are given unto us exceeding great and precious promises, that by these ye might be partakers of the divine nature, having escaped the corruption that is in the world through lust." This is then saying that we grow in godliness by growing in our knowledge of Jesus. And we can grow in our knowledge of Jesus through careful and diligent reading of the scriptures. This is why he calls God's word exceeding great and precious. It is only through God's word that we grow in our knowledge of Christ and consequently in godliness. Our world desperately needs godly men. The church needs them. And the challenge to us as men and as women is, will we put aside the things, other things, and become regular and avid readers of God's word? If we will, we will grow in the knowledge of Christ, and we will become partakers of the divine nature, and thus learn to escape the corruptions that are in the world through lust. Godliness will then grow and be a part of our lives, and we'll become more like Christ. We will then have a desire to turn away from sin and evil. God's Spirit will work mightily in us, transforming us into the image of Christ. King David cared about godly men. Let us also care about this. Then King David was concerned about the alarming decline of godliness in his day. He says, "The godly man ceaseth, and the faithful fail from among the children of men." The moral decay of his time alarmed David, and it was real, for not only was there

time when godly men were diminishing, but the faithful, that is, the whole believing community, was failing and in danger of losing strength and courage to hold true to God. This was an alarming thing indeed. Do I need to draw your attention to our day and to the alarming decline in morality that is evident all around? Most of us who are older have witnessed that in one lifetime, a distressing and alarming decline in public morality has taken place. Our schools have been stripped of the Bible, the Ten Commandments, and prayer, and only to be replaced, it seems, by drugs and violence. The respect and commitment of marriage has largely been set aside, and the majority of couples today, we are told, are simply living together, contrary to God's word. The Lord's Day has become a holiday, more than a holy day. The taking of our Lord's name in vain and vulgar language is becoming the norm on television. Church attendance has declined dramatically. Does this alarm us? David was aware of what was happening and was greatly alarmed and took steps to bring change. First, he called on God in prayer. "Help, Lord," was his cry. These words show, first of all, his urgency. The situation was desperate and made on behalf of the whole believing community. "Help, Lord." He didn't say, "Help me, Lord." Just, "Help, Lord. We all need help." It was a cry from the depths of his soul. David recognized that God alone was big enough to stem the tide. And he believed that although everything seemed lost and hopeless about him, with God there was hope. With God there was power to withstand evil and to bring change. He believed in an almighty God who could intervene in human affairs. Here is the King of Israel praying, calling on God to intervene and change the moral collapse of his day. What a powerful picture this presents. I hope that we will be more than just witnesses of the moral decline all around us, and pray that God might raise up a mighty army of men and women who believe in an almighty God and will call upon him for a mighty intervention that will halt the spiritual decline that we have around us and bring revival, renewal, and spiritual awakening in our day. Is it possible? Well, David prayed sincerely and in confidence, and God answered him, for verse 5 says, "Now will I arise, saith the Lord. I will set him in safety from him that puffeth at him." God had seen the sufferings of his people. He had heard the vain, flattering, deceitful words of the wicked, and he now speaks his words and begins to move in protecting and sheltering them. Not all prayers have such a rapid fulfillment, but God hears and is abundantly able to deal with the problems of our world. James 5:16 says, "The effectual, fervent prayer of a righteous man availeth much." Sometimes a godly man and God make a majority. James goes on to tell of Elijah the prophet, saying in verse 17, "Elijah was a man subject to like passions as we are, and he prayed earnestly that it might not rain. And it rained not on the earth by the space of 3 years and 6 months. And he prayed again, and the heaven gave rain, and the earth brought forth his fruit." One man and God brought a spiritual revival to Israel in a time of deep spiritual decline. He can certainly do this again. The scriptures urge us over and over to pray. Paul wrote in 1 Timothy 2, "I exhort first of all supplications, prayers, intercessions, and giving of thanks be made for all men." In verse 8 he says, "I will therefore that men pray everywhere, lifting up holy hands without wrath and doubting." In 1 Thessalonians 5 Paul says, "Pray without ceasing." Jesus taught his disciples to pray and say the words, "Our Father which art in heaven, hallowed be thy name." These great words of what has been called the Lord's Prayer follows, which has blessed and encouraged people around the world. A great missionary statesman once said words to the effect that prayer does not help us in the greater work. Prayer is the greater work. The great scientist Sir Isaac Newton once said, "I can take my telescope and look millions

0: Millions and millions of miles into space, but I can lay it aside and get down on my knees, and in earnest prayer I can see more of heaven and draw closer to God than I can when assisted by all the telescopes and material agencies of the earth. It was J. Edgar Hoover who said that the spectacle of a nation praying is more awe-inspiring than the explosion of an atomic bomb, for it allows man to tap the infinite resources of God. Friends, David prayed, "Help, Lord," and saw God arise and move in blessing. Will you pray, "Help, Lord," and invite the Savior into your life, and then pray for your family, neighbors, church, and world? I trust you will.
1: 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Hear the words of our Lord Jesus from the Gospel of Matthew, chapter 11, verses 28 and 29. "Come to me, all you who labor and are heavy laden, and I will give you rest. Take my yoke upon you and learn from me, for I am gentle and lowly in heart, and you will find rest for your souls." Whatever you are carrying today, a burden of grief, a weight of worry, a heaviness no one else can see, Jesus is inviting you to bring it to him. He does not turn away the weary, he gives rest. 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
3: Here are the current weather conditions as issued by Environment Canada.
4: In Fort Vermilion, 5. Wind calm.
3: Taking a look at Lacrete, 9.
4: In high level, clear, 6.
3: Wind from the southeast
4: at 9 kilometers an hour.
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3: 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Wind from the west southwest
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5: This story of Jonah is about God pursuing his disobedient servant. What he did with Jonah, he still does with us. He corrects and disciplines us because he loves us.
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2: One of the things that he said is that if you want to establish a good daily devotional time, he suggested reading the 15th chapter of John, the vine and branches chapter, every day for 30 days and pray about what God would be telling you through that chapter. So I started writing down what it was that I was hearing from the Lord. And that was the beginning of a journaling process.
0: Prayer and journaling are great ways to grow in your faith. To learn more about prayer, go to cru.org/life.

0: Thanks for tuning in today to Bible Q&A with John MacArthur. And I'm Denny Nugent with today's question. It comes from Hebrews 2, verse 10, which says that Jesus, as the author of salvation, needed to be perfected through suffering. Now, John, we know Jesus is 100% man and 100% God. So how could Jesus, as God, need perfecting?
1: Well, of course, we also know that Jesus grew in wisdom and stature and favor with God and man. Jesus came into the world 100% man, and man arriving in the world doesn't know everything, hasn't experienced everything. He was a baby, then he was a toddler, then he was a small child, then he was an adolescent, then he was an adult. There was progression in his humanity. It was at the age of 12 that he really awakened to the fullness of who he was, and he declares that when he says, I must be about my Father's business. So to speak of Jesus' humanity is to speak of his development. And as he grew in wisdom and grew in stature physically and grew in favor with God and favor with man, as he flourished, sinlessly so, but nonetheless growing and progressing, he also grew to understand

0: and experience suffering so that he could be perfected in the sense that he would be a complete, sympathetic, faithful high priest who had been touched with the feelings of our infirmities, knew all of our pain. He was in all points tempted like as we are, yet without sin. He is the one who is perfect in every area of his humanity, including even suffering for us.
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1: Fort Vermilion, 5.
0: Wind from the southeast
1: at 5 kilometers an hour.
0: Taking a look at
1: Lacrete, 8. 4. High level, clear, 5.
0: Wind from the south
1: at 5 kilometers an hour.
0: In Garden River,
1: 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Wind calm.
0: And
1: Fort Chipewyan, clear, 8.
0: Wind from the west-southwest
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2: Hi, this is Mandy, and you're listening to CIM Radio. Psalms 148, 1 and 2 says, "Praise the Lord. Praise the Lord from the heavens. Praise Him in the heights above. Praise Him, all His angels. Praise Him, all His heavenly hosts."

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1: Here are the current weather conditions as issued by Environment Canada. Fort Vermilion, 5. Wind from the northeast at 3 kilometers an hour. Taking a look at Lacrete, 6. 4. High level, partly cloudy, 4. Wind from the north at 2 kilometers an hour. 4. Garden River, 7. Wind calm. And finally, Fort Chipewyan, sunny, 9. Wind from the west-southwest at 8 kilometers an hour. This has been your local weather update here on CIM Radio.
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3: I'm Michaela.
1: And remember, God is love. Whoever lives in love lives in God and God in him. 1 John 4:16.
4: Previously, Beyond Gilead.
5: I've been approached by the U.S. Attorney's Office.
6: To harass me.
5: To make you an offer.
7: I've been getting this urgency to really make the most of my time with Monica.
6: I'm going to do it. I'm going to testify.
8: What's wrong?
9: Dad just had what they think is a massive heart attack.
10: Monica, I found Tiffany for you. We got here just as quick.
11: Tiffany, we just lost your dad.
10: The last time I saw your dad, he was talking about you.
9: He was?
10: Mm-hmm. Would you tell them I stopped by? Certainly will. I'm sorry this had to happen.
9: I was planning to ask Carrie to be my wife.
10: Somehow, I think he knew.

0: Thank you. Oh, careful, Linda. There's a hot casserole right behind you.
1: Oh, thank you.
2: So you were saying?
0: Yes. Whenever there was a funeral in my aunt's town, everybody would bring food over to the house to share a meal and some memories.
2: So that was your inspiration.
0: Well, I suppose that's true.
3: I mean, he seemed so healthy.
4: I guess you never know.
3: I'm sure gonna miss that guy.
5: I'll never forget it. He was kneeling right there by the tree with you, Maya. You know, I don't think I ever told you, but God had prompted me to take a walk that day. I'm so glad I listened.
6: Hey, Dad.
7: Hey, my little girl. Right, you sit up here with me, huh?
6: Okay.
7: Okay. We were talking about Mr. Richter. What a special man he was.
6: I can remember the last thing he said to me.
7: Yeah. Can you share it with us?
6: Well, I went to your office to tell you lunch was almost ready.
8: Hope, you know what?
6: And there was Mr. Richter. He smiled at me.
8: You are a beautiful little girl, both outside and inside.
7: I remember now. You know, I think Hope has a good idea, remembering some of the last things Tom said to all of us.
8: You're a good friend, John. You've always been there for me.
7: Maya, you wanted to say something?
9: I was just thinking. Last week, I was really upset about some things happening at school.

0: Dad prayed for me. And when he opened his eyes, he looked at me.
1: You have a tender heart for God and for people. It's part of what makes you such a special treasure. Don't let anyone steal that from you.
0: Then he hugged me.
2: Shh. That's right.
3: Caleb, you look deep in thought.
4: Yeah. The last time I heard Dad was on the phone.
5: There's a lot I want to talk with you about. But we can save that for later when you come.
4: But we never had that talk, and well, I always wonder what he wanted to say.
5: It'll be great to see you again, son.
3: Tiffany.
6: No, I'd rather not. Thank you.
3: It's all right, I understand.
6: No, you don't.
3: If you need to talk through things, Mary and I would be glad to...
6: I'm fine, thank you. Let's just move on.
3: All right, fine, fine.
7: Tom's last words to me were the last words he ever said.
1: Thank you.
7: Just two words.
3: And they sum up beautifully how Tom felt toward God and toward those around him. Two words.
8: Well, you did a wonderful job tonight, Mary.
9: Thank you.
8: Yeah, I think the Richters were very blessed.
9: I hope so.
8: Mm-hmm. Mary?
9: Hmm?
8: What do you think my last word should be?
9: Hmm. How about... Okay, folks, I'm out of here.
8: No, come on. Seriously.
9: I'm sorry. How about... Whoops!
8: Mary, you...
9: I don't know what's gotten into me.
8: No, a little humor does a lot of good in times like this.
9: Well, maybe so.
8: And what we did tonight in the living room reminded me how important our words are.
9: Hmm.
8: I mean, any day, the words we speak may be our last. Huh.
9: What?
8: I was just thinking. I saw Bill Mincer at the funeral.
9: Oh, I didn't see him.
8: Yeah. Yeah, he said something to me. I don't know.
9: What is it?
8: Well, he said, "I'm sorry this had to happen."
9: Yes?
8: Well, that's what he said. "I'm sorry this had to happen."
9: It's kind of a normal thing to say at a funeral, isn't it?
8: Yeah, maybe. There was something about the look in his eye.
9: Well, I'll let you ponder that. I'm exhausted.
8: Oh, all right. Hey, Mary.
9: Mm-hmm.
8: You know, there's something I've been meaning to tell you.
9: Okay.
8: Whoops.
9: Famous last words.
8: Maybe not so famous.
9: I'll go to sleep.
3: The right coronary artery supplies the right ventricle of the heart and the inferior portion of the left ventricle. Thomas Richter, left anterior businessman and civic leader in Coleraine, died last night after suffering a heart attack. He was 52. Richter collapsed at a restaurant in Wexford and was taken.
10: Blood is not restored in a timely manner. The lack of oxygen causes this section of heart
3: Richter
10: muscle
3: to survive by his wife, Monica, son, Caleb, and daughters, Tiffany and Maya. Services will be held at
10: Atherosclerosis is a gradual process by which plaques of cholesterol collect on the walls of arteries. As these plaques build, they...
9: John?
8: Oh. Oh, I'm sorry, honey.
9: What are you doing?
8: Oh, I'm just going through our medical books. Some newspaper articles, you know, that kind of thing.
9: John, It's 2:30 in the morning.
10: Tom wasn't old, Mary. He was in great health.
9: Or so we thought.
10: And I'm sorry, but I need to find some answers. And I don't want to bother Monica right now. She's going through enough as it is.
9: Why are you doing this?
10: I can't tell you.
9: What?
10: Because I don't know. I mean, remember I told you what Tom said on Tuesday?
9: He had an urgency to spend more time with Monica.
10: Yeah, an urgency. Almost like God was preparing him. Mary, I've got to check this out because I feel that same kind of urgency.
8: I'm going to be home a little bit late tonight.
11: Again?
8: I'm sorry, honey.
11: You're sure you're doing what God wants you to?
8: Absolutely.
11: I trust you.
8: And I appreciate that. I'm sorry, honey, I've got another call coming in.
11: See you when you get home. Love you.
8: You too.

0: Hello?
1: Mayor, this is Janet Gray from the Coleraine Connection.
0: Oh, hi, Janet.
1: Hi, this will only take a minute.
0: Sure, you go ahead.
1: Well, I'm doing a story on the Peace of Heaven, folks, and I wondered if you could help me.
0: I'll try.
1: I need to ask Justin a few more questions about his work in the IT department there. Is it okay to give him a call?
0: I suppose, as long as it's off the record.
1: No problem.
0: No. History of health problems.
2: They arrived precisely on time. 7:30 on the dot.
0: Arrived 7:30 p.m. If blood flow is not restored to the heart muscle within 20 to 40 minutes, irreversible death of the heart muscle will begin to occur. 20 to 40 minutes? Wait, what was the time of the heart attack?
3: John.
0: Oh. Oh, hi, honey.
3: John, you've been up every night this week. This is not normal.
0: I don't have enough to go to the Attorney General yet, but I think I'm getting close.
3: Wait, you think this was murder?
0: I'm beginning to think that way, all right?
3: Oh.
0: It could be why God has been nudging me to check this out.
3: You're obsessing, John. Something's really out of whack here.
0: You don't understand. I have to do this.
3: You have to.
0: It was one of the last things Tom said to me.
4: You're a good friend, John.
0: I'm not about to stop now.
3: So, you're on a mission for God.
0: Are you mocking me?
3: Oh, I'm sorry, but it's just strange.
0: I know. Like I said, God's given me an urgency to look into this.
3: Well, why don't you talk to Will? Get his input.
0: No, honey, Will's busy, all right?
3: But Will knows you. You've been friends since law school.
0: It really doesn't matter what he tells me. If God is saying to do this, that's what I'm going to do.
3: John, there's God's will, and there's also God's way of doing God's will.
0: All right.
3: Now, I'm not going to get in the way of you doing God's will, but I don't think God expects you to do it all yourself. Honey, bring someone you trust into it, and leave room for God to do his part. You're a good man, John. I'm just worried about you.
0: No. I'll be all right.
3: Good night.
0: Good night. Father God. She's right, isn't she? Yeah, that's the way it usually goes. I know you told me to do this, but I haven't even included you. I've been doing your will my way. Oh, please. Please forgive me. Would you?
5: What would happen if Gilead went off the air?
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0: Oh, wow.
7: You need to take the day off?
0: Oh, no. I'll be fine.
8: Good morning, everybody.
0: Oh, good morning, Hope.
7: I packed your lunch. It's on the counter.
8: Great.
7: Hope, you are missing an opportunity, you know?
8: What?
7: Did you know you have a chance to change the world?
8: I do?
7: With two simple words.
8: Tell me.
7: Those aren't exactly the two I was thinking of. The two words are thank you.
8: I can change the whole world by saying thank you?
7: Maybe not the whole world, but you can change the world right around you when you're grateful.
8: Oh. Okay.
7: So, I packed your lunch for you today.
8: You already told me that.
7: Hope, change the world.
8: Oh, got it. Thank you.
7: Good job! Off to school now. There's the bus.
8: Yikes! Bye, Mom! Bye, Dad!
0: Bye,
7: honey. Oh.
0: She's growing up so quickly.
7: I know. So, what's God saying to you?
0: Funny you should ask. I think he's telling me to let this go. I spoke briefly with Will this morning, and he seemed to really...

0: confirm that. Oh, Mary, I just feel like I'm letting Tom down. Even worse, I feel like I've disappointed God.
1: Oh, you haven't disappointed him? John, you're a good man trying to do the right thing. And I believe he'll let you know when to pick it back up.
0: You know, there's just one more thing I need to check out.
2: Oh, sorry to disappoint you, John. There's no conspiracy here. No foul play or anything.
0: But, Mitch, your job is to do an autopsy, am I right?
2: Well, yes, if it's warranted. Unexpected death or whatever. So in this case, we did do an autopsy. Here.
0: Oh, thank you.
2: Tom was relatively young, 52. Mm-hmm. But still, it can happen at that age. Had a guy in here last week who was only 43.
0: Mitch, I don't understand. He was in such good health.
2: Believe me, I checked him out thoroughly. What I found was a pretty simple case. No cloak and dagger. The killer was atherosclerosis.
0: Arteries clogged by cholesterol.
2: Yeah, sounds like you did your homework.
0: Yeah.
2: Well, then you know that's how it can go sometimes. I mean, you're feeling great, maybe even working out, exercising, but you can be battling cholesterol and not even know it until it's too late.
0: Okay. Okay. One more thing. Bear with me, all right?
2: Okay, shoot.
0: Was there anything unusual in his bloodstream, like poison or a drug of some kind?
2: No, not at all. The toxicology showed his blood was perfectly normal.
0: Huh.
2: You knew about Tom's dad, didn't you?
0: No, what about him?
2: He died of a heart attack at age 52.
1: John?
3: No, but it doesn't make sense.
1: John,
3: stop.
1: Wake up.
3: I don't know.
1: John, you're having a bad dream or something.
0: Oh.
1: Wake up.
0: Oh.
1: Are you okay?
0: Oh. Yeah, I think so, honey.
1: Well, what were you dreaming about?
0: It's kind of strange.
1: I'm getting used to it.
0: Well, I had a dream about...
1: Go on.
0: This really is not worth waking you up for, Mary.
1: Oh, just tell me, John.
0: All right. I had a dream about a glass of ginger ale.
1: Sounds terrifying.
0: Yeah, that's the weird part. It was a really scary glass of ginger ale.
1: Did it have eyes or teeth or something? Did it have a scary burp?
0: No. I can't tell you why. Oh, it was scary, all right.
1: But everything's all right now, right?
0: Yeah. Yeah, I think so.
1: Maybe you should go back to sleep.
0: Mm-hmm. Yeah, maybe so.
1: Night-night.
0: Oh, weird. I don't know, you think she's at home?
1: I guess we'll see.
0: Yeah.
4: Who is it?
1: Monica, it's John and Mary Morrison.
4: Oh, it's hard to see you on the security camera. Is there anyone else with you?
1: No.
4: All right.
5: I'm sorry, I don't have much time.
0: Monica, are you all right?
5: Come inside.
1: Well, you're packing.
5: Don't worry, I've already notified my attorney where I'm going. But no one else knows.
0: So, with all you've gone through, I imagine you need some time for reflection.
5: Not reflection. Protection.
0: I'm sorry?
5: Our lives are in danger.
0: All right, I need to know what's going on.
5: I've said too much already.
1: Monica, we're here to help you.
0: I know Tom would want me to do everything I could to help you and the kids.
5: That's a nice thought, but I think this is beyond you.
1: Now, tell us what's happening. You can trust us.
0: Of course.
5: I got a call about an hour ago. This man with a quiet kind of voice, almost chilling. He told me it was in my best interest not to testify against them.
0: I can get you into the witness protection program in a matter of minutes.
5: That's not what I want.
0: It's the job of the U.S. Attorney's Office.
5: You don't understand. I'm not going to testify.
0: What? Monica, why?
5: The man on the phone. He says if I go through with it, another family member will pay the price.
0: Another? You mean...
5: Don't you see? He was saying that Tom's death was not an accident.
0: Wait. He may have just been trying to intimidate you. For your own good, you need to tell us everything you know.
5: I can't.
0: Oh.
5: This man, this intelligent thug, mentioned the names of my children, one by one. Caleb.

0: Tiffany, Maya. And when he did, a chill went up my spine.
1: Tell us what happened the night Tom died, please.
0: Your hands are shaking again. Well, Tom was charming. Almost like he was reliving the night he first proposed to me. I later found this in his jacket pocket.
2: Oh, what a beautiful ring.
0: My wedding ring. They had it redone at the jeweler's. They did a beautiful job. But he never got to give it to me.
3: I feel better already.
1: What did you have to drink?
0: Just water.
1: Okay.
0: No, wait, I remember now. Tom ordered water with lemon, and I ordered ginger ale.
2: Ginger ale? John?
1: Did you have any?
0: Well, yes. Hold on. Here. And you don't have to worry about the lipstick. I haven't had any yet.
3: Good.
0: No. Come to think of it, I didn't have any. Tom wanted a sip of mine, so I gave it to him. Do you think...
1: I think someone slipped something into your ginger ale and Tom drank it. Monica, you have to testify.
0: No, I don't. I need to leave as soon as I can.
2: Monica.
0: Don't try to talk me out of it. You have no idea what I'm going through right now. I will tell you this much, just in case they find me. It's the name of the company that roped me into this whole mess. Saturnine Investment Group. Maybe you can do what I can't. For Tom, for all of us. Just be careful. You have no idea what they're capable of.
2: John, what do you think God is saying?
1: I don't know. I'm still praying. But it's almost as if when I laid down this investigation was the exact time all the pieces started to fit into place.
2: You're allowing God to do his part.
1: Yeah. But hello? Ah. Oh, good, good, good. Hold on, Janet. Let me put you on speakerphone. It's just Mary and me. Okay, that's fine. Now, go ahead, Janet.
4: Hi, Mrs. Morrison.
2: Hello, Janet.
1: Good.
4: Your son was very helpful.
1: Uh-huh.
4: He told me he was filing papers one day when he spotted some kind of memo in a folder, like it wasn't supposed to be in there.
1: Right.
4: One phrase stood out to him. Delete all references. When he showed it to his supervisor, he says the guy blew up and chewed him out.
1: Well, he never told me that. I wish he had.
4: Well, Justin thought it was strange.
1: Yeah.
4: He hadn't done anything wrong. I asked him if he remembered anything else about the memo.
1: Mm-hmm.
4: He said there was someone's initials on it.
1: Initials?
4: Yeah. S-I-G.
2: Oh, John.
1: Saturnine Investment Group.
2: Yes.
4: You think this company could have some connection to Peace of Heaven?
1: Janet, I'm beginning to think they're behind the whole thing.
4: Wow. Well, I know it's late.
1: Oh,
4: I just wanted you to know what I found. Have a good night.
1: Oh, thank you, Janet.
2: Yeah.
1: Bye.
2: Bye. So?
1: So we take it to God. Do it his way. Right, Father, I sense you leading me to pick this up again. Would you give us your wisdom and direction right now? Yeah.
2: All right.
1: Hello? Hello, this is Mayor John Morrison from Coleraine. I need to speak to the Attorney General as soon as possible, please. All right, then. I'll be right there.
5: Oh, and I thought I'd tell you,
1: mm-hmm.
5: I'm going to change the world.
1: Really now?
5: Yep. Okay, are you ready?
1: Oh, okay. Yeah, I think I am.
5: Thank you.
1: Mary?
2: Mm-hmm.
1: Hope here just gave me an idea.
5: I did?
1: Mm-hmm.
2: Tell me.
1: I've been thinking a lot about all God's been helping me to discover and how blessed I am to go on this adventure with you.
2: Let me guess. You're ready for your last words speech?
1: Just practicing.
2: Oh, good to know.
1: Yeah. And this might be plagiarism. I borrowed it from a friend.
2: I know what it is.
5: Are you gonna change the world, Daddy?
1: You bet I am. And you are the one who inspired me to

0: do it. Thank you.
1: So John Morrison is doing his best to move forward with this investigation as Jesus leads him. Something seemed to be a little off concerning his friend Tom Richter, so John didn't let that feeling pass him by. Instead, he pursued it with the leading of God's Spirit and has found some clues. But while John is trying to follow God with his heart concerning this investigation, he's also trying to make his words pure too. Like Hope and John learned today, our words have incredible power. Proverbs 18:21 says, "The tongue has the power over death and life." I'm glad John's being Christ-like in his actions and his words. That's important. And it makes him a man of integrity. You know what integrity means, right? It means honesty and purity. Someone who's the same on the inside and the outside. And as Christ followers, you and I are to be the same on the inside and the outside. This means that loving and following God in our hearts, actions, and words is really important. So let's follow John's example and live for Christ on the inside and the outside. Beyond Gilead is based on characters and situations in Down Gilead Lane and is a production of Keys for Kids Ministries, a listener-supported ministry. Today's episode, Famous Last Words, was written by John Fornoff and directed by Steve O'Dell. Austin Rusthofer was the recording engineer with post-production by Cal Olson. Music was composed by John Campbell. Terry Ritchie was the executive producer, and as always, I'm Zach. And I'll see you right here next time, Beyond Gilead.
2: I'm Avery.
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2: And guess what?
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Coming to you from our studios in Calgary, Alberta, Canada, I'm your host, Ray Sargent, and welcome to Sunday Side Up, presenting your flavor of gospel music served Sunday Side Up. Starting off this edition with that old hymn, Satisfied, as sung by the Book Quartet. Another favorite now by Tammy Jones Robinette. Oh, I want to see him. Tammy Jones Robinette served up next on this edition of Sunday Side Up.

Jesus Is Mine, that was Matchless Grace. Tammy Jones Robinette opened the set with Oh, I Want to See Him. This is a group of three ladies from Palm Coast, Florida. They call themselves Neva, which actually is the word heaven spelled backwards. They come with this number. You Hold Me. Neva served up next on this edition of Sunday Side Up.

I have an anchor. That was Gold City. I'm your host, Ray Sargent, inviting you to come on over for a visit to my website. 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Woody Wright declares, "My soul is firmly anchored." Woody Wright, served up next on this edition.

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1: At the first hint of trouble, some walk away. Many abandon things they really do value. Their marriages, family, relationships, or a great job over trivial things. Why? We need to get back to having hearts that are established. When your heart is established on something, you are committed to it wholeheartedly. On the other hand, a half-hearted approach to life yields only half-hearted results. 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Hebrews 13 verse 9 tells us that it is good to have a heart that is established by grace, a wholehearted confidence in the love and mercy available to us because of Jesus, not because of anything we have done to earn it. When your heart is established by grace, everything you see and experience becomes filtered through grace. It is your set point, your non-negotiable belief. 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You can also be wholeheartedly committed to Jesus. Your faith is set, non-negotiable. You refuse to be deterred when someone challenges your faith. Things may happen that will shake your world, but they never knock you off your committed path. Today, take the jump. Get really committed. Establish your heart on the things that really count.

The Hoppers brought that classic, The Solid Rock. Before them, we heard from Leon Fontaine with his devotional called Spirit Contemporary. Today, his daughter read his column. She talked about having an established heart by grace. Let's be established on the things that really count. Leon Fontaine is the lead pastor at Springs Church in Winnipeg, Manitoba, and several satellite locations as well. You can find a link to Pastor Leon's site on the links page of my

website. Head on over there and hear more devotionals by Leon. The package opened with Woody Wright, My Soul is Firmly Anchored. With the title song from her project called Standing on the Rock, this is Rachel Gill and Redeemed, served up next as this edition of Sunday Side Up continues.

Traveling Through This World, that was Stu Martin. Keeping it country, this is George Hamilton IV, singing on the mountain. George Hamilton IV is heard up now as this edition of Sunday Side Up.

In that country three-pack, we heard from Ray Hughes, Sycamore Sunday. Before him was Joe Coombs with a recent single,

Country Sunday, and the package opened with George Hamilton IV, singing On the Mountain. Our time together is over for this week. Thank you for being with me for this edition of Sunday Side Up. I hope you'll call or email this station this week and thank them for airing this show. Meanwhile, we'll conclude this edition with Tony Allen Bates. Still a Special Place. I'm your host, Ray Sargent, thanking you for listening to this edition of Sunday Side Up.

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Good morning, folks, and welcome to another edition of Country Music Coming Home. We hope you're having a good morning and a little time to sit back, relax, maybe grab a cup of coffee and listen to some of these tunes. We'll be giving you some words of wisdom a little later on in the show, so hope you can stay tuned for that. That was Casting Crowns. Why don't we do a couple more of their tunes? This one's called I Surrender All.

0: That was Casting Crowns doing a couple old hymns. Somehow they didn't sound quite the same when we did them in church years ago. No drums, no guitars, but I like the way they work these up and puts a new flavor in there, and the words are just as good as ever. And let's not forget that. We'll be right back with some more tunes.
1: I'm Keith Stevens. 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

0: You are listening to Country Music Coming Home. That was Selah. Before that, we had a couple songs by Charlie Daniels that we didn't hear in church either. And yet, truth is truth, no matter how it's said or how it's sung. And let's listen to the words. There is lots of truth here to guide us along the way.
1: Here is an epitaph on a gravestone that makes biblical sense. What I kept for myself, I no longer have. What I gave away to others, I have now and always will. We're often told that you can't take it with you. But if we use what we have on earth to glorify God, there will be treasure waiting for us in heaven. Jesus made that clear, of course, in his well-known words about laying up treasures in heaven instead of on earth. Things done on earth for the sake of heaven are the only things we will find rewarded when we get there. This is David Jeremiah, encouraging you to get on the road to new life. 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
0: You are listening to an hour of country gospel favorites here on CIM Radio. It is time once again for some words of wisdom, and these are thoughts taken from the Bible and various people around the world that have done some thinking. Number one, if your goal is purity of heart, be prepared to be thought very odd. Number two, cruelty and wrong are not the greatest forces in the world. There is nothing eternal in them. Only love is eternal. Number three, worship is not an experience. Worship is an act, and this takes discipline. We are to worship in spirit and in truth. Never mind about the feelings. We are to worship in spite of them. And number four, restlessness and impatience change nothing except our peace and joy. Peace does not dwell in outward things, but in the heart prepared to wait trustfully.

surely and quietly on him who has all things safely in his hands. Number 5, you are loved with an everlasting love, and underneath are the everlasting arms. Number 6, the devil has made it his business to monopolize on 3 elements: noise, hurry, and crowds. He will not allow quietness. Number 7, you can never lose what you have offered to Christ. Number 8, leave it all in the hands that were wounded for you. Number 9, there is nothing worth living for unless it is worth dying for. Number 10, the secret is Christ in me, not me in a different set of circumstances. Those are some words of wisdom for today. We hope they'll help you somewhere along life's way.

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1: Well, Tina, it looks like your transcripts are all in order. You should have no trouble getting into just about any college you'd like.
2: Thanks, Mr. Thompson.
1: Tina, I hate to have to ask you this, but have you ever used marijuana or alcohol?
2: Me? What? No. I mean, I have. I tried some wine
1: Tina,
2: before.
1: I'm not saying that
2: and
1: you
2: And then there's Bryce. Oh, he's so cool. Huh? There was this one time he got really high and... Oh, but me? No, I don't have a problem with drugs or alcohol.
3: 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Well, even still, it's important to be able to spot the red flags. 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I'm Jim Burns.
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1: The story of Jesus, how rich and pure, it shall forever more endure. You're listening to Hymns of Measureless Grace with Randy Hume. Welcome everyone to Hymns of Measureless Grace. We bring you hymns that tell the story of Jesus, now our story, because He first loved us.

Almost persuaded, now to believe. Almost persuaded, Christ to receive. Seems now, some soul to say, go Spirit, go thy way. Some more convenient day, on thee I'll call.

Triple Echo singing for us Boundless Love, and the Fair Family with their song God's Grace Reaches Farther. Welcome everyone to Hymns of Measureless Grace. We'll be hearing songs from Melissa Fair, from Destiny Road, from the Cathedrals. But right now, Walt Mills is going to sing for us Almost Persuaded, singing for you right here on Hymns of Measureless Grace.

Almost persuaded, now to believe. Almost persuaded, Christ to receive. You're listening to a hymn of measureless grace.

Horner McKnight, singing for us, "Are You Washed in the Blood?" And Ed McCormick sang for us, "Because of Calvary." And now a hymn from Sweet Presence, "Who Am I?"

0: Hymns of Measureless Grace will return after these short messages.
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2: Here are the current weather conditions as issued by Environment Canada. For Fort Vermilion, 12. Wind from the east-northeast at 6 kilometers an hour. In La Crete, 15. Taking a look at high level, mostly cloudy, 11. Wind from the south-southeast at 10 kilometers an hour. For Garden River, 12. Wind calm. And for Chipewyan, sunny, 16. Wind from the west-southwest at 13 kilometers an hour. This has been your local weather update here on CIM Radio.
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We just heard from Erdie and Julie Price with their song, Tears Will Never Stain. And Melissa Ferris sang for us, Faithful to the One. Almost Persuaded, come, come today. Almost Persuaded, turn not away. You're listening to Hymns of Measureless Grace. Emmaus Road is going to sing for us, Greater Still.

Almost persuaded, come, come today. Almost persuaded, turn not away. Jesus invites you here. Angels are lingering near. Prayers rise from hearts so dear. O wanderer, come.

0: from the Southern Gospel Group, All for One, sang for us In the Garden. And we heard from Destiny Road with their song, I'm Ready to Go. Jesus invites you here. Angels are lingering near. Prayers rise from hearts so dear. O wanderer, come. Hymns of Measureless Grace will return after these short messages.
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4: My father did unspeakable things to me. I was the oldest of 15 children, and Papa had been a pot-smoking hippie before he married Mama, who allowed his abusive treatment. Papa sequestered us in the mountains of New Mexico, keeping us from school and other people, not even allowing TV or radio. He claimed to be a Christian, and he let us carry small Bibles, but none of us could read except me. He beat my brothers and me unmercifully, and I wondered how he could claim to love God and hate us so. I often cried out to God to save me from my horrible life. I was 24 when Papa moved us to Alaska to escape civilization. Although we lived in the wilderness, far from a village, Papa began losing control of us. Then we met a real Christian family who demonstrated God's love. Papa hated them. On my birthday, he beat me so bad he almost killed me for refusing his advances. My brothers finally took our snow machines and ran for help. Then my sister and I did the same. Papa was arrested, and I feared the shame of testifying against him, but we all testified, and Papa was sentenced to prison. He died 5 months later, never admitting his guilt. The Christian family made a home for all of us and taught us to read. While I lived with them, I asked Jesus to save me and forgive my sins, and he did. He took the guilt and gave me a wonderful husband and daughter. I'm Alicia Bespeckles. If the Son therefore shall make you free, you shall be free indeed.
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0: From the old-time Southern Gospel group, The Cathedrals, with their song, God Himself, the Lamb.

Almost persuaded, harvest is past. Almost persuaded, doom comes at last. Almost cannot avail, almost is but to fail. Sad, sad that bitter wail, almost but lost.

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1: From Ann Williams, with her song, We Shall Behold Him, and the Antrim Mennonite Choir, with her song, Just As I Am. And now Danny Funderburk is going to sing for us, How Beautiful Heaven Must Be.

0: Almost Persuaded. Come, come today. Almost Persuaded. Turn not away. Jesus invites you here. Angels are lingering near. Prayers rise from hearts so dear. O wanderer, come. We read from the hymn Almost Persuaded, written by Philip Bliss in 1871. A beautiful hymn that's still relevant today. Jesus said, come. Hymns A Measureless Grace is a production of CIAM Media and Radio Broadcasting. And now, until next week, remember that our soul is anchored in the haven of rest.
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2: Welcome to Building Relationships with Dr. Gary Chapman, author of the New York Times bestseller, The Five Love Languages. Today, pastor and author Dustin Crowe will take us on a journey through the valley of pain and disappointment. He says if you're going through a trial right now, there is purpose in the pain.
4: In fact, he goes so far as to say your wilderness is not a waste. That's the main title of his latest book, subtitled God's Purpose in Suffering and Struggles. It's our featured resource at buildingrelationships.us. And Gary, I'm sure you have been through some wilderness times in your life. Do you remember a valley when you kind of questioned God, why is this happening to me?
5: You know, Chris, I think the deepest valley I was ever in was when Carolyn and I had gone back to seminary, got my PhD degree so that I could teach at a seminary in Nigeria and train pastors to reach their country. Then we officially applied to the mission board with whom we had already talked and got turned down because of Carolyn's health. They said, we can't send you. And both of us were questioned the mission board, first of all, because she didn't think she was that bad. She had stomach ulcers, but her whole family had stomach ulcers, you know. And so we, you know, kind of upset with the mission board. And then we were just saying to God, I don't get it, you know. 3 years working and getting that PhD, and now the door's closed. So, yeah, that was a really hard time for us. And to be honest with you, I didn't find an answer to that easily. I did eventually put it on the shelf, you know, with God and just say, okay, God, I don't get it. So what's my next step, you know? And so I started on a journey that led me the last 60 years or so. But what is very, very interesting is that when my books began to be published in other countries, and now many of them are published in over 60 languages around the world. And so one night I was opening up a box of books from another country, and because we always pray for the country and pray God will use the book. And I looked on the couch and Carolyn was crying. And I said, honey, what's wrong? And she said, nothing's wrong. I just remember we wanted to be missionaries, and now your books are all over the world. And I cried, and I said, okay, God, I finally get it. Yep. You know, I finally get it. So sometimes we go through the valleys and we don't ever understand, you know, right. Why. But sometimes we do later on get the picture. So I've often said to people, if God closes the door and really, really frustrates, you know, what your plans were,

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1: Hmm. And there's probably somebody listening right now who feels that same way. You feel like you have done everything that God wanted you to do, but the rug was pulled out from under you, and you don't know why, and you can't see the next step. I want you to listen to Dustin Crow today and listen to that story from Gary, because those feelings of having the rug pulled out from under you can't do what you thought God wanted you to do, those feelings are real. And Dustin is going to come alongside us today. He serves as the discipleship pastor at Stones Crossing Church, just outside of Indianapolis. Graduate of Moody Bible Institute, Trinity Evangelical Divinity School. He's written several books, including the one we talked with him about last time when it came out, The Grumbler's Guide to Giving Thanks. He and his wife have two young children. Our featured resource at buildingrelationships.us is his latest, Your Wilderness is Not a Waste. 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
0: Well, Dustin, welcome back to Building Relationships.
2: Thanks for having me on.
0: So let's jump into this topic, because I think a lot of our listeners are probably right there in the wilderness. But first, define the word. What do you mean by wilderness?
2: Yeah, maybe a simple definition I went with is kind of any trials, troubles, temptations. But specifically, you see wildernesses in the Bible and a few characteristics. One was a lack of resources. So it's not like a city where you can go get your food and water easily. So there's a lack of resources where you become really dependent on God to provide. And maybe also a season of waiting. So you're kind of stuck. When we think about the wilderness generation, they weren't in Egypt, but they also weren't in Canaan. They were in this land of being in between. And so many wilderness stories, even like the one you shared, we don't yet know where God's sending us. And we're confused and lost, so we're waiting on Him. So those are maybe some characteristics that are common.
0: I think our people can identify with some of those. maybe most of us can identify with one of those. So were there any wilderness lessons that you learned personally, either before or as you worked on this book?
2: Yeah, I mean, as we were doing a couple that were going on, we had our second child. My wife was going through some postpartum depression, and we were sensing God leading us to be closer to family. But that was hard because we loved the church we were at. And so we kind of were praying, Lord, where are you going to send us? And for a while, that wasn't clear. And so that's part of that sense of being stuck. And at times that even felt frustrating, like, why do we sense that you're moving us forward and yet not giving clarity or not giving an open door? And why do we have to leave these people? So that was part of what was going on. And then meanwhile, at the same time, my dad got cancer. He battled through cancer, ended up passing away. And then really just less than a year ago, my mom died from cancer as well. So those two losses of my parents, I'm 42, feels young. That's been very painful. Mm-hmm. So just experiencing God still being with me in a season that I really don't want, with circumstances that are hard and painful. And yet seeing that He is still a good shepherd who does have me here for good reasons, and He's been with me and He's been kind, even though it's really, really hard.
0: Well, I think losing mom and dad, particularly at your age in the 40s, because you hope your parents are going to keep on living for a long time. Now, you mentioned the wilderness in the Bible, that the Israelites went through. Are there other illustrations of wildernesses in the Bible? And if so, what are some of the aspects of that?
2: Yeah, there are a lot of different, we think of like characters as well. So like Hagar, and by characters, these are real people, but we can call them characters. Hagar, David, Elijah, Moses. So part of what's interesting for me when I was reading scripture is every one of those had some commonalities, some hardship, suffering, kind of disillusioned, but they also were very unique. And so with me, that was encouraging to see, whenever we are suffering, there are probably some things where my suffering and your suffering are going to be similar, but they're also unique to what we're going through. So, to give an example, Hagar, first one we meet in scripture, and she's not one of the people we'd think about that, she's not Abraham, she's not Sarah, but God meets her in the wilderness when she runs away in the midst of her pain. And she experienced this God she's heard about, and she actually gets to name God. It's first person to name God, that you are a God who hears, you're God who sees me. And so her pain and suffering led to actually knowing who God was, experiencing Him as a friend. And so the wilderness is where that worship was started.
0: Where do we get the idea that life is

0: supposed to be trouble-free, or that if you follow God, you'll have everything fixed and everything's going to be easy. Where do we get that idea in the first place?
1: Yeah, that is a good question. And it could be some of that is, you know, I've thought about this as a pastor and struggled with it. Some of it maybe is teaching that has permeated the church that really emphasizes the blessings of following God. And that's certainly true that there are blessings with God, especially his promises and his presence. But that doesn't mean, as we know, all things work out the way we want. Jesus told us, you know, you will have troubles. But even for me, you know, I think I have good theology in place. I know suffering is normal. But every time I go through it, my gut reaction is still like, ugh, something's wrong. Or yeah, where are you, God? Or why aren't you doing something clearer or better, making this easier? So there's something in our gut that just doesn't like suffering and hardship and pain. And my first impulse is like, okay, God, what aren't you doing in this moment? So some of that is just our flawed response.
0: Yeah, yeah. Now, the subtitle of your book is God's Purpose in Suffering and Struggles. So are you saying that we can always understand God's purposes or make sense of what's happening in the wilderness? I don't think you're saying that. What are your thoughts on that?
1: Yeah, no, I wouldn't say, you know, I think your story was a good example of there are sometimes we go through something. Again, it could be a trial, it could be suffering, it could be a loss. And maybe around that time or shortly after, we kind of get a glimpse. Oh, I think I know what God was doing, or I can see some good purposes in this. And that's always, you know, I'm always thankful for that. But I think all of us probably could identify maybe some unanswered prayers or some forms of trials where in this life, we really just don't have the explanation. And that's part of learning to trust God. And so, no, it's not that we always know why we're going through what we're going through. But what we do see in story after story after story are in all of those trials, all those wilderness seasons, God always did have good purposes. He was always using it for good. He always had good plans. It wasn't like, you know, Israel was lost and now God's like, oh man, what do I do? But we see that God led them there for very specific purposes. So that's where I think you get a lot of hope from those wilderness stories, because God did always have good purposes.
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0: Well, Dustin, there's a biblical pattern of God reversing things. You know, he makes a desert, a garden, for example. How does God turn our wilderness experiences into a place of bounty?
1: Yeah, I think one of the ways we see that, again, a consistent pattern I see in the Bible, in wilderness stories or in stories of trial, is that God's doing two things, really. One, he's growing our faith in him. And so part of that is learning to trust in him, wait on him. But he's also proving his faithfulness. And so any trial that I've gone through, sometimes that's longer than I want, but God is showing that I will keep my word. I will keep my promises. I will be good and I will be faithful. And so part of the blessing isn't necessarily how circumstances turn out or change, but it's in the midst of that, having my faith grown as I trust in the Lord and lean into him. And then also seeing more of who he is, that he did provide in little ways, or he took care of me, or he kept his word, or he gave encouragements along the way. And so I saw him more clearly and my faith grew in the midst of a hard season.
0: Yeah, yeah. Hey, you say that brokenness often precedes usefulness. Explain that to us.
1: Yeah, I think this draws, I use Moses

0: a little bit for this example. You know, we think of Moses and, you know, he was raised in Pharaoh's household. He has this beautiful life, we think, this path ahead. And then it all kind of goes south. After he kills an Egyptian, he hides and he's in the wilderness hiding for the next third of his life for 40 years. But really what we see in Exodus is that season of Moses being humbled, but then learning to be dependent on the Lord and trust in the Lord, a season of brokenness. That's what God uses to do kind of the big things we think about in the last third of his life. So you don't have him confronting Pharaoh. You don't have him, the burning bush. You don't have leaving Egypt, unless you have that middle season in the wilderness where Moses is broken. And I know for me, I've experienced that. Use the example. Yeah, I went to Bible college and seminary, and I'm thankful for that. I learned lots of biblical truths, but I also just needed to live some life, experience my own failures and taste God's grace. I needed to see some of the suffering in life. And so all those things had a way of humbling me, of causing me to turn to others, of helping me be able to comfort other people with the comfort I've received. So the things we usually think disqualify us, those are the things that God wants to use us to help others. The things we see as weaknesses and failures, if we take those to God and surrender them to him, he wants to use those very things, our brokenness, to be used in the lives of other people.
1: Boy, I've seen that many times. Because until we really realize, you know, we can't do anything without God. And we have to come, you know, as humble servants of God. And then he uses us, you know, wow.
2: But isn't that part of the struggle that we have, Dustin, because we see, if you look at people's Facebook, their social media, let's just say, their Christian life social media, it's like everything is success. Everything is, look what I've done for God, you know, look at the great things that I've done for God. And then you look in the scriptures and it's like people made mistakes and they had warts and, you know, struggles. And it was God using them in the middle of their inability rather than their ability. Does that make sense, Dustin?
0: Yeah, for sure. And I think that's part of why you mentioned social media. It can be frustrating because even though we see the best of people on there, that can either make us feel guilty because we think, man, I have all these problems or my life isn't perfect like that. But then when we talk to people, and this is why the body of Christ is so important, when we're with real people on Sunday or small groups or Bible studies and they share their struggles and their failures and the hard things they're going through, that does help us relate because we realize, oh, we all are going through suffering and we all need God's grace. And so we need that real view of what the Christian life looks like. And we need to be reminded that it's okay to be that way. We don't need to try to put this fake version of ourselves out there. We don't even need to pretend that we're always happy about our life because the Bible gives us freedom to say, no, this is hard and this is tough and I can lament this to the Lord, but I'm taking it to the Lord. So yeah, I think we need more freedom to be honest with one another about those struggles and enter into weakness before the Lord.
1: Yeah. Yeah. What led you to write this book? You know, obviously you had a sense that a book like this was needed. You know, how can God use hard things for good purposes?
0: Yeah, you asked the question, kind of where do we get that notion that, you know, things should be good? And that is part of it. As a pastor, I felt like I just kept hearing the question and people wouldn't ask it this way. But every time things got hard, it was the question of, well, why is it working out this way? I thought following God meant life would be comfortable and easy, and he would answer my prayers right away. And so I sensed behind those questions kind of disappointment with God or frustration. And so I think it was this idea to go back to the wilderness generation, that they would be right after Egypt is Israel. They think, oh, it's a direct flight from Egypt to the promised land. And that's kind of our understanding of the Christian life. But when you see they had 40 years of wandering and learning some hard lessons, but good lessons, that's the pattern. And that's what we see throughout scripture, that God isn't going to cause us to skip over seasons of hardship, but he actually intends that for good. So that was kind of the heart, seeing people being confused by, you know, if God has saved me and God wants good things for my life, why do I have to walk through so many hard and disappointing things?
1: Yeah, boy, I can see that. That is greatly needed, and particularly today, not just in, you know, looking back, but when you look back and see it, you know, in Israel, it helps you understand it more fully, I think. But the other thing you emphasize in there is that God promises to befriend us.

0: the midst of our wilderness journey.
1: Yeah, I'm so thankful when you talk about, okay, if you say there's still blessing and sorrow or blessing and hardship, again, what does that mean? Does that mean it's fixed right away? And, you know, sometimes God does answer prayer and he does fix or change our circumstances. But my experience, and again, when I think about stories like Hagar and David especially, their language is the biggest blessing is God's presence, that God actually draws near to us in our pain and he gives us comfort and he gives us hope and he gives us promises. And so because God draws near in our pain, we actually experience him more. We learn to experience him as a friend. So again, I think of David, all of his language about suffering and talking about God as refuge. Well, he only knows God as refuge because the pain causes him to run to God, if that makes sense.
0: Mm, yeah. Well, you mentioned some biblical examples already, of course, Moses and David and Hagar. You mentioned Hagar. For those that are not really all that familiar with Hagar's story, why don't you explain that to us a little more deeply?
1: Yeah, so Abraham was married to Sarah, but she wasn't able to have a child. And so kind of the custom was Abraham and Hagar then have a child. But that creates this resentment between Sarah and her. So essentially, she's kind of mistreated. So Hagar flees into the wilderness, and she'll do this twice. She has two scenes where she flees into the wilderness, one when she's pregnant and one with her son. And so both times she's been mistreated. She feels like no one cares about her. No one understands her story. And in the midst of that, feeling unseen, unknown, uncared for, God shows up. God cares for her. God draws near. God gives her words of promises and direction. And again, it's such a sweet snapshot of God's grace and his tenderness to us when we're suffering.
0: Wow.
1: Quick story about that. You know, whenever we study God's word, whenever we're teaching others, God is going to use that in our lives. And so when I was working on this material for this book, I was actually teaching a Sunday school class. And I remember that it was Saturday night and I was supposed to teach on the story of Hagar the next morning. And it was really about that, how God sees us in our pain and our world's kind of wrecked, but God knows what's going on and he knows us. Well, that very night, the Saturday night before I taught, my son, 2 years old, had an asthma attack. He went into respiratory distress, had to take him to the hospital, and his lungs were not doing well. And it was very scary. He had to be lifeline to the hospital. My wife was in the ambulance, and I'm in the car behind. And, you know, that's your worst nightmare. I see him hooked up to these things, and he is just not doing well. And so when I'm in the car following that ambulance, taking my son to the hospital, the lesson of Hagar was perfectly timed because God just said, just like I saw Hagar in the wilderness, I see you. I know your pain. I know what you're going through, but I am with you and I will help you and I will strengthen you. And so God carried us through that. He preserved my son, but I was just so thankful for how he used his word to minister to me using Hagar's story.
0: Wow. It's amazing, isn't it, that God always uses his word. Wherever we are, you'll find it in the scriptures typically. Okay, we've talked a bit about Moses, and you mentioned the 40 years there between the parting of the Red Sea and then, you know, going forward. But there's other things too about Moses that we can learn a lesson from. What are some of those?
1: Yeah, I think part of why I like Moses' story, again, I said I'm 42. I don't know what age middle age is, but I feel kind of like I'm there, getting there. And yet you see in Moses' story that he probably has some disillusionment of life didn't go the way he wanted, but you really see how God is training him. So similar to the idea of brokenness precedes usefulness, God uses Moses' backstory, and he uses his time in Midian as a shepherd really to train him to become Israel's shepherd. And so Moses' story just encouraged me that God will use all the things you go through, good, bad, hard, ugly, the education, all of those things, because what he's doing in the wilderness is he's training you. And you might not yet know what he's going to call you to do or where he's going to lead you, but before he does that, he's training you and preparing you and changing you and teaching you to trust in him. So I think Moses' story just really points that out.
0: The other thing that comes to my mind, too, is that while he learned all of those things, you know, and then became the great leader, you know, and through him, God gave us the Ten Commandments and other things. But near the end of his life, God told him, you're not going to get to go in the Promised Land with the rest of the people. That had to be hard on Moses. What do you think?
1: Yeah, that's always a hard story. I mean, it feels like, man, he did all these things.

0: and he doesn't get in. But again, Moses doesn't put up a fight. He trusts the Lord. You know, Moses had sinned, and so that's kind of God's will for him. But that is a hard lesson. But he did prepare the people to go. So he was faithful with God, what God called him to do, and he finished the course, and he ended his days in the wilderness. But the people didn't. And so, again, it's a reminder that our story might not turn out exactly the way we want, but God is going to connect our story to the people we're discipling and our children. And so our story is part of a bigger story.
1: He also had to give somebody else the reins. Since he didn't get to go in the promised land, he had to prepare. And he did a good job with Joshua, didn't he?
0: He did, yeah. So he prepared him. It's a very similar story to David and Solomon, where David doesn't get to build the temple he really wants to build, but he passes on kind of the blueprint to Solomon, and Solomon gets to do it. So there are a lot of things we start or we want to see happen, and it's going to be the people after us that get to see the fruit of our work.
2: Yeah, that's a huge lesson, I think, for those like myself who are older. we may not see all the things that we dream of seeing or doing, but that's not necessary, that all the thoughts and dreams that we have. But if we do have a dream that we really sense that God is leading us to do, we ought to be looking for somebody that's younger that we can disciple and spend time with and pass that vision along to them. That makes sense to me. Wow.
1: And the real struggle in that, Gary, is you've got to trust God even more when you can't see what it is you want to see, right?
2: Yeah, absolutely. And we may not see it, you know, because when God plucks a vision or a dream in your heart or your mind, and you're not the one that's going to fulfill it, but you may be the one that plants the seed in someone else, you know, who has not only the vision, but has the time and energy and is looking to God, and they're going to be greatly used of God.
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2: Dustin, you mentioned not only Moses, but the people of Israel. You know, after the Exodus, that wonderful, amazing thing that God did in bringing them out of Egypt, but they spent 40 years in the wilderness. 40 years. I mean, that's a long time. What are some of the things that stand out to you about that time for the people of Israel?
0: Yeah, one of the things that really struck me, you always have these verses that just pop. And I was just intrigued by the fact that, you know, when God takes Israel out of Egypt, right away they have some trials. And so it actually says that there is a straight way, but it says that God did not take them by the way that was near, because he actually wants to take them on the long and winding path. So again, it's a long way. It's going to take them 40 years, partly because of their sin. But even before they had been unfaithful or grumbled, it says that God takes them on the long, round, winding way. And it seems like what's very clear is because God has things to teach them along the way. Part of that is they're bringing Egypt with them. They're bringing their idols. They're bringing some bad patterns. They're bringing their sin, and God has to transform them. Some of that is God has to prove, I can provide your daily manna. I can lead you. I can protect you. So God has all these good lessons along the way for them in the wilderness. But again, it's at his pace. And so part of what I see is when God moves, they move, but it requires a lot of waiting and trusting. And each time they land at a location, sometimes there's bitter water, sometimes there's no water, sometimes there's no food, but every one of those was a chance for God to prove himself, to say, look, I can provide for you. Look, I have good plans for you here. So trust me. And we've

0: mention that word so much, but he's calling us to trust him and to lean into him when we arrive at that place in the road where we just don't understand it.
1: Yeah. Why do we tend to feel our helplessness and sometimes desperation most acutely when we're in a situation that you're describing as a wilderness?
0: Because there are things that we just can't do. So again, different struggles that could be financial. You know, if we just don't have the money or the funds or the resources, then we feel our dependence. Or maybe it's a lack of wisdom or lack of energy or lack of strength. But whatever it is in a trial where we feel like I can't fix this, I can't change this, I can't make this better, that's that place of desperation where we realize, okay, I really do need God's help. And you know, we live every day and we are dependent on God. But it's not until we start to suffer, it's not until we're facing a trial where we're overwhelmed or anxious or fearful, that's when we realize it. And so those are kind of that moment where we can either say, okay, I'm going to trust in self, I'm going to trust in the idol, or no, I'm going to trust in God alone because he has me here to help me and support me and carry me through.
1: Yeah. So our desperation leads us to realize I got to turn to God. I'm not going to be able to pull this off, you know. Yeah, I've always been touched by what Jesus said in John 15, I'm the vine, you're the branches. You stay connected, you bear fruit. And then he says, without me, you can do nothing. And sometimes God has to get us to that place where we realize without him, we can't make it. We're going to make it. But we turn to him, and then we get the wisdom and the strength and all the rest of it. Yeah, powerful, powerful. Now, you also mentioned Elijah. He was ready to give up in the wilderness, Elijah. What are a few things that he teaches us about enduring seasons of drought and despair?
0: Yeah, one of the things I like about Elijah, I like the story, how honest it is, because I think a misconception with what we're talking about is just to say, well, like everything's going to work out. So just put a smile on it. And we're saying, no, there is a realistic picture in scripture that life is hard and we really do get discouraged. And so Elijah lands at this place where he's sitting under a tree and he really throws in the towel and he says, I'm done, Lord. Like I was faithful. I tried to bring about change. Nothing happened. And so he kind of gives up. So part of what we learn is God's immediate response. You know, God doesn't respond with anger. He doesn't point out all the faulty thinking in Elijah, but is just gracious. He provides for him sleep, food. He's very gracious to Elijah. And then he takes him on top of a mountain and he teaches them, the way I work is not the way you expect. It's not in the loud cymbals and the lightning. It's through small and subtle change. It's through the still small whisper. So Elijah is given a lot of patience and grace and mercy in the midst of his discouragement. But he's kind of told, you need a perspective. You need God's perspective of how he works, which, as we said, it's not according to our timetable, but it's also sometimes not in the way we think or where we're looking. That would be one lesson from Elijah.
1: I've always found it interesting that God told him, sleep and eat, and then sleep and eat, two different times. And sometimes in our culture, in which we are just so driven to go, go, go, go, go, God has to say, sleep and eat, so that he calms us down, slows us down long enough to get a message from him.
2: And there's a lot of listeners who are really struggling with the sleep thing. I get an email from a listener who said, would you pray for me? I've been on this medication and I just am not able to get a good night's sleep. And that's where a lot of people are. So Dustin, when you're in that kind of, you're in the wilderness and you want to do what God wants you to do, but you can't get to sleep. That's really frustrating, isn't it?
0: Yeah, it's kind of funny you mentioned that. So when I was writing this book, I really was in a season of not being able to sleep well. And kind of my pattern is, let's say I wake up at 2 or 3 a.m., you know, first I try to pray, you know, God, I know I'm going to need sleep the next day, and I ask for sleep. And sometimes I would fall back to sleep. But there were a lot of nights during this season of writing this book where I couldn't go back to sleep. And so I would try to leverage those moments. I'd get up, read my Bible, pray, you know, work on this book. And one of the things I felt like God was teaching me in that season, because it'd be easy for me some days to be frustrated, like, why aren't you giving me sleep? Or why don't you answer that prayer? How do I find rest when I'm tired and weary? Is he was kind of saying, consider what I'm doing when you can't see what I'm doing. You know, you're focused on not providing you with sleep or what you don't have, but I'm using this season to really pour myself into you and give you give you strength and rest that's not from sleep,

0: is from him. So he kept saying, consider what I'm doing when you can't see what I'm doing. I think that's what he was telling Elijah in his story. And so for me in my sleeplessness, I kind of tried to think with new perspective, okay, how might God use this moment, this hardship of not sleeping, whatever trial we're in, what might God be doing? What might he be teaching me? How do I see and focus on those things instead of what I don't like and what I feel like he's not doing?
1: Some of those times then when you couldn't sleep and you got up and worked on the book, on this book that we're discussing, were those times in which things really flowed with the book when you were working on something in the middle of the night?
0: Yeah, for me, when I have those seasons of sleeplessness, they can be hard because I can be tired, but I do experience because it forces me to get up. And for me, I want to use that time. If I can't sleep, I want to either pray or open my Bible. Partly because what happens, I think, at night when we wake up is naturally maybe we're struggling with stress or anxiety or worry. And if you just lay there in bed without sleeping, that's just going to build and build. Like you're just feeding the stress and anxiety that's keeping you awake. And so what I need in those moments is to pray to God, to cast my cares on him, to open his word. And what I felt like in that season is night after night or morning after morning, God was really drawing near, teaching me in his word. And so that became a very sweet season, even though I was kind of tired. And then what I also noticed is every day he gave me the strength I needed for that day. I never really felt like, oh man, because I didn't sleep, I just can't make it. I was tired. But God gave me the daily bread, the daily strength I needed every day, because he was the one I felt like kind of waking me up, getting me into his word.
1: Yeah.
2: You know, the thing that I struggle with, Dustin, is if I'm Joseph, say in the Old Testament, and I can see I got thrown in a pit, I get sold into slavery, I get into Potiphar's house, I'm thrown into prison, you know, I'm unjustly accused, but the end result is everybody's saved. You know, my family is saved from this famine that has come there. So it's like I can make sense of it. And so what I try to do in my own life is try to figure out, okay, God, what are you doing here? And so I try to figure him out and make sense out of this, and I cling to that. And what I've come up with is that's not really faith in God. That's faith in my control and my ability to figure out what he's doing. Faith is simply saying, okay, I can't figure this out, and I'm not going to try to figure all of you out, God, and what you're doing here. I'm just going to trust you, and there's that word again. Dustin, what do you think of that?
0: Yeah, I think that's good. I think it is okay to pray and ask, and you know, you're opening up the Bible and you're journaling and you're asking, God, is there something you do want to teach me or show me? Help me to see it. That is a good prayer, and sometimes God might kind of give you direction. But like we've said, there's some seasons where maybe you can't see it because you're in the thick of it, you're in the darkness, so you can't see. But then there are some circumstances where you might never see. And so, yeah, I think part of why these stories in scripture, we need to read them again and again, because they keep telling us, well, trust God, trust his heart, trust his promises. Don't trust because he's given you the answer. Don't trust because you know how it's going to work out. Don't trust because you know the next step. Trust God. And you see how it does pay off for them again and again in the Bible. And we can look back at our own life, and we've seen that to be true when God has been faithful in seasons. And so we have to trust him now. Even though I can't see what he's doing, I trust him.
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1: Dustin, in the book, you talk about people who are in the wilderness, and you're saying, you know, you have to talk about Jesus. You do in the book. Wilderness and Jesus. Wilderness and Jesus. How does Jesus fit into this theme?
2: Couple of ways. Yeah, any book, if you're dealing with people in the Bible, you probably should have Jesus. I think every story does connect to Jesus. But, you know, we were talking just a few minutes ago about that idea that sometimes in this life, we don't have the reason or we don't have the answer. And I think part of why Jesus is so important is because we're told there's suffering in this life, and sometimes that will never be fixed. Sometimes you won't have healing. Sometimes there might not be the prayer answered the way you think. But the promise is that one day Jesus will come back, and then all things will be made right and will be fixed. So I think part of the struggle for us as Christians is we think that promise that Jesus will undo the wilderness and make all things a blessing and bounty and plentiful, we think that needs to apply right now to our life. But Scripture makes clear we'll experience that in part now, but really it's one day when Jesus returns, then all those things, the wilderness will be wiped away and we'll just be back to the garden. So that's one way Jesus fits, because he does undo the wilderness completely. And I think that should give us hope right now that even if he doesn't fix this now, he will one day fix this.
1: Yeah. I think, you know, we use our minds and we tend to be logical and we want answers. You know, why doesn't God lead us according to what makes the most sense to us? I mean...
2: Yeah, because he's wiser and smarter. Yeah. And then that's how we feel. That's such a good way to put it, because when we are in a situation, you know, sometimes it feels like, well, God, I'm asking for this, and this is such a good thing in my mind. Like, it just makes sense that you would answer. It makes sense that, let's say I'm in a really hard job that I don't like, or maybe it's not providing for my family, or I'm not being treated well. It makes sense to me that God would move me out. And so I'm asking him for that. But that's where it goes back to God is wise. He might have purposes there that I don't yet see. He might be teaching me endurance. He might be teaching me to trust him. And he might be planning on changing it, and I just have to be patient and wait. But God knows all the things he's doing, and we don't. And so often I have to remind myself that even though it feels like this is the way God should do it, I'm not God, and he is. And I should trust him more than I trust my common sense or what I think how things should go.
1: You know, that reminds me. I'm really grateful that God doesn't always answer our prayers by giving us what we ask for. I remember in high school, I was in love with this gal, dated her 3 years, and in love. I went off to college, and she wrote me a Dear John letter. We're too far apart. We need to go our separate ways. And I was brokenhearted. And I prayed and prayed, oh, God, please change her mind. Lord, open her eyes. You know, I'm the one for her. I'm glad God didn't answer that prayer, or I wouldn't be married to my wife that I have now. So sometimes we're asking God to do it our way. And that was very frustrating for me. It was a wilderness because I was having trouble studying. You know, here I was at Moody Bible Institute trying to study and couldn't get my mind on what I was trying to learn because of that. But God doesn't always answer things the way we think it should be answered, but his ways are always better than our ways. Come back to that. Well, at the end of each chapter in the book, you include some questions and ways to respond to what folks have just read. Why do you think it's so important to have a response, not just to read a book, but to have a response to what we're reading?
2: I think part of that is maybe it's my philosophy of education or even reading scripture. I think our tendency is, whether we're reading a book or listening to a sermon, is we kind of settle for information. Like, oh, that was good, or I learned a couple of things, and then we move on. But the way we really learn and our change is by doing something with our knowledge. So again, in school, you learn a principle, and then you have homework, and you have a test to put into practice. And so I think whether it's reading a book or hearing a sermon, we really need to think about, how is God calling me to respond to this? Like, if God has just taught me from his word who he is, if he's given me a promise, if he's given me hope and suffering, I need to not just think, well, that's good to know, but how do I actually apply that to my life? How do I respond? And so that's part of why I put

0: responses in there to give people very specific ways to say, okay, what do we do with that? What do we do with that in our dark days and our discouragement? Because we need to do that. And I would say we also need to do it in community. You know, when we're discouraged and anxious and worried and depressed, part of the problem is we're isolated. But when we talk about this in community and we're trying to apply it together, we have a lot of reason for hope. We hear from one another, encouragement. Well, God has been faithful in my life in this way. So we need to be responding, but we also need to be responding in community.
1: You know, I'm glad you mentioned that, because I really, really think every Christian needs to be in a small group, you know, of Christians, and working through the scriptures, working through books like this. And this book is ideal for that, because everybody goes through times of wilderness. And to be in a group like that, where we're being honest and open and sharing our heart, sharing where we are, and have folks who are walking with us through the journey, is so important. And because the Christian life was not designed to be lived in isolation. You know, we're not lone rangers. We're members of a community. And some people think that the only thing you need to do as a Christian is just go to church every Sunday. And you sit there with a whole group of people, everybody's sharing the message, but there's no time that you discuss it. You know, you're not in a small group where there's time for interfacing with each other. So, wow, I think that's so important. And this book lends itself to that. So thank you for that. And I think those responses that you suggest there at the end of each chapter are going to be helpful.
0: Well, thank you. I think part of what happens in the wilderness is that's where we're most prone to believe those lies. We are isolated. And so what happens is people think, well, I'm the only one that feels this way or has these doubts or goes through these struggles. And really that just breeds, again, guilt, hurt, pain, turning from God. And so that's part of why we need community. We realize, oh, other people have these questions and struggles and concerns. And so you don't feel so isolated and alone, and you don't start believing the lies that it's because you're a failure or you've done something wrong. So it allows us to walk in the light instead of being in the darkness.
1: Yeah. So, Dustin, as we come to the end of our time together, talk to the person who feels like they've tried hard to do everything right, but all the wheels have come off their life. What would you say to that person?
0: Yeah, my encouragement would be, I think what we see from story after story of Scripture, Old Testament, New Testament, is that is a common experience for God's people. But it's not a common experience because God is distant or because God is far from you or because you have failed. God actually intends to be present in all those seasons. So he wants to draw near. He wants to prove his faithfulness to you. He wants to grow your faith in him. And I think all those stories in Scripture give us hope because we see the other side. We see them come through it. We see them grow. We see God prove himself in powerful ways. And I know you're no exception, that God will do that in your life, in your story. The wilderness is not a waste. He will prove himself to you there.
1: Well, Dustin, I want to thank you for being with us today. Thank you also for the effort that you put into this book. I know that books like this aren't written freely. Sometimes there's a lot of time and energy and even struggle sometimes going through. So thanks for the investment you've made in the lives of others through this book and for being with us today on Building Relationships.
0: Thank you. I appreciate it.
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1: And next week, your questions about your relationships. 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
4: Do you have any enemies, any antagonists, any critics? Do you pray for them? The Bible tells us that we should pray for those who persecute us. We should love our enemies. But have you ever wondered why we should do that? Well, in Matthew chapter 5, Jesus said, "Love your enemies and pray for those who persecute you." But don't stop there. Listen to the next statement, "so that you." You see, I've learned that we pray for our enemies because we change in the process. They don't

0: necessarily change. And Jesus said, so that you may be sons of your Father who is in heaven. And later in that passage, he tells us to be perfect as our Heavenly Father is perfect. You see, we pray for our enemies and antagonists so that we can change. Because as we are transformed, we become agents of transformation. Remember today that prayer changes you. This is Daniel Henderson with Strategic Renewal for OneCry.com.
1: Here are the current weather conditions as issued by Environment Canada. Fort Vermilion, 16. Wind from the southeast at 2 kilometers an hour. For La Crete, 19. Taking a look at high level, mostly cloudy, 13. Wind from the south-southeast at 11 kilometers an hour. In Garden River, 15. Wind calm. And Fort Chipewyan, sunny, 18. Wind from the south-southwest at 11 kilometers an hour. This has been your local weather update here on CIM Radio.
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0: Welcome to the Truth in My Days podcast, where we defend the Word of God against the challenges of men. Hello again, and welcome to the Truth in My Days apologetics podcast with John Torse. Hello, John. How are you today?
1: Fine, thanks.
0: Good. So, the other day, we looked at prophecies in the Bible as evidence that Bible is really from God.
1: As you recall, we pointed out that if God wants us to communicate with us by means of a book, and he knows that there's so many books out there purporting to be from him, it stands to reason that God would show which one was truly from him. He would authenticate his book.
0: Right, right. Now, I said that what I'd want to see in a book to indicate it was truly from God, I'd want to see things that no human could have come up with on his own, you know, without divine help.
1: Right. And we looked at the fact that people cannot foretell the future, not in detail, not far in advance, especially if it's not expected. So that's what we call predictive prophecy, where the future is foretold in these ways. And since people can't do that, that's why predictive prophecy is such a good indication of divine authorship.
0: Is there something else?
1: There's another category of such phenomena, something that I call advanced knowledge or advanced scientific knowledge.
0: What do you mean by that?
1: There's things in the Bible, certain things that when we read it, we don't give it a second thought because they're so obvious to us. But if we did stop and think, we'd realize that these are things that we now know because we've developed various scientific tools such as advanced telescopes that have allowed us to discover these things. And we don't realize that no one could have known about it before these tools were invented.
0: Oh, that sounds interesting. Do you have an example of this?
1: Sure. Consider the question of what the Earth rests on, for example. Of course, we know. We know the Earth hangs in space. We know it's suspended on nothing. And since it is so well known to us that we don't stop, if we see such a thing in the Bible, we don't stop to wonder how people could have known at the time that Job was written, or in fact, whether they knew it at all. And in fact, they didn't know it. They couldn't know it. How could they? The concept of a piece of matter floating on nothing is not only not a given, it's actually counterintuitive. The law of gravity sums up what we observe everywhere around us, that is, that solid objects don't float on nothing. They always fall down. You hold up a pen, let it go, it'll fall. Hold up a tennis ball, let it go, it'll fall. They always fall. Always. So no wonder then that Job, talking about the book of Job in the Old Testament, and no wonder that Job's contemporaries all thought that the earth must be resting on something. It couldn't just be hanging there in space. They thought it had to be supported by something, whether it was on water, or on solid pillars, or on Atlas's shoulders, or on the backs of four giant elephants, standing on the back of an even bigger sea turtle swimming in an infinite sea of milk, which was the ancient Indian view. The idea, then, that God hangs the earth on nothing was simply not within their scope of imagination, which is why nobody at the time thought that. And yet there it is in the Bible, and it was a long time before that we found out that it is actually correct.
0: Wow.
1: We see. If you look at Job chapter 26, we see in verse 7, he stretches out the north over empty space. He hangs the earth on nothing. He hangs the earth on nothing. How did the writer know that centuries before science discovered it? How did he know unless this was actually inspired by God? And then we move on. We look at verse 10 in the same chapter, Job 26, which says, he drew a circular horizon on the face of the waters at the boundary of light and darkness. Think about that, a circular horizon on the face of the waters at the boundary of light and darkness. Now, if you look

0: like a straight line. So if there's a circular horizon, it's telling us that the earth is a sphere. And so that description then in Job 26:10 is exactly accurate. And of course, no one in Job's day had gone out into space and looked at the earth from there to see this. So again, we have to ask, how did the writer know? But of course, God did know all along he made the earth.
1: That is fascinating. But I've heard some people say that this is nullified by what comes in the next verse, verse 11, which speaks of the pillars of heaven. Does that not mean that the writer did think that the heavens were being held up on solid supports, which would be a clear error?
0: No, it really doesn't mean that. That challenge assumes that the pillars referred to here in verse 11 are some sort of upright, solid supporting structures. And yes, the word pillar is sometimes used that way in the Bible. For example, in Genesis 31:45, where we read, "So Jacob took a stone and set it up as a pillar." Now, if that's the only way the word were used in the Bible, then it would be a problem. But pillar, you'll see, is frequently used in another way, as in these examples, Exodus 13:21. "And the Lord went before them by day in a pillar of cloud to lead the way, and by night in a pillar of fire to give them light." Exodus 14:24. "Now it came to pass in the morning watch that the Lord looked down upon the army of the Egyptians through the pillar of fire and cloud." Joel 2:30. "And I will show wonders in the heavens and in the earth, blood and fire and pillars of smoke."
1: So what kinds of pillars are those then?
0: Well, in the context, you can see that in these cases, the meaning of pillar is some sort of roughly vertical column of particular matter with gases. Fire, smoke, flame, cloud. These are not solid supporting structures at all. They're pillars in the sense of the shape, but they're made of, as I say, particulate matter and or gases. So the question then, when we're looking at Job 26:11, when this challenge is brought that it speaks of pillars here, the question is, are there actually pillars of the second sort, roughly vertical columns of particulate matter, gases, do they exist somewhere in the heavens, in outer space? And to our surprise, the answer is yes. They're actually called nebulae, that's the correct name for them. They're gigantic towers of cosmic gas and dust. And you can look them up if you want. It's easy to find pictures to see what they look like. Perhaps the most famous is the Eagle Nebula, which has been dubbed by NASA, calls it the Pillars of Creation. There's another called the Black Pillar. There's one called the Cone Nebula. They're amazing in size. Some of these are like 9.5 light years in height. Because as you started, say, shining a flashlight from one end, it would be 9.5 years before I got the other and actually saw the light from it. Even though light travels so quickly, 2.979 times 10 to the 8 meters per second. So there are indeed pillars in the heavens. Pillars exactly in the way it's used in Exodus 13, Exodus 14, Joel 2:30, and elsewhere. But, and here's the interesting thing again, these pillars could not have been seen in Job's time. These, again, are things that require telescopes to see them. Nebulae were not even observed at all until the 18th century AD. These particularly impressive ones were not until the 20th century. So the question then, again, how could the writer know that there were pillars in heaven? How would he know to put this detail into his account unless it was breathed to him by God? So when the skeptics try to use the mention of pillars here to discredit the Bible, it actually backfires on them because it turns out to be the third example of advanced scientific knowledge in this chapter alone.
1: That is fascinating. You said third example, so is there yet another one?
0: There's a third example in chapter 26 of Job. Example number one, the earth hanging on nothing. Number two, the circular horizon. And number three, the pillars in heaven. But in point of fact, we do have other examples of advanced scientific knowledge. Here's one, and that is that the Bible, but again, it will seem obvious to you. You wouldn't give it a second thought when you read it. But the Bible treats the number of stars as something so huge that it is absolutely uncountable. And that's mentioned many times in the Bible. For example, Genesis 15:5, God is speaking to Abram. "Then he brought him outside and said, 'Look now toward heaven and count the stars if you are able to number them.' And he said to him, so shall your descendants be. In Jeremiah 33:22, we read, as the host of heaven cannot be numbered, nor the sand of the sea measured, so will I multiply the descendants of David, my servant, and the Levites who minister to me. Hebrews 11:12, we read,

0: Therefore, from one man, and him as good as dead, were born as many as the stars of the sky in multitude, innumerable as the sand which is by the seashore. What's interesting here is not only does the Bible say that the number of stars is huge, but that it is so huge you can't count it. It will be like trying to count the number of grains of sand by the seashore.
1: Well, that's kind of obvious. I mean, we all know that the number of stars is so huge that you can't even count it.
0: Well, yes, that's what we think. That's why when we read these things, we don't give it a second thought because it is obvious to us. How many stars are there out there? Nobody knows, but there's estimates up to like 300 sextillion stars. What's a sextillion? Well, you take a million and multiply that by 1,000, you get a billion. Multiply it by another 1,000, you're up to trillion. Multiply it by another 1,000, you're up to quadrillion. Another 1,000, you're up to quintillion. And then another 1,000 before you get to sextillion. So 300 sextillion stars. Completely uncountable. Completely so. If you were to count up, you try to count to a million. Try to count up to a million at a rate of 1 per second, and you're doing it for 24 hours a day, 7 days a week, it would take you over 5 days to count to a million. But to count to a billion, it would take you over 31 years. So these numbers are certainly uncountable. And we think, yes, that's obvious. That's why we don't give these verses a second glance. What we overlook, though, is that most of those stars out there can't be seen. Can't be seen by the naked eye. We look up at the sky and sure, we can see a bunch of stars. But the thing is, we can count. We can. The ancients did count the number of stars. And you know what? It wasn't such a huge number. Hipparchus, back in the 2nd century BC, counted and said there were 1,022 stars. Ptolemy, in the AD 90 to 168, Ptolemy counted 1,056. Tycho Brahe, 1546 to 1601. Some of you might have remembered him from high school physics. He's the fellow who did all those astronomical observations on which Kepler based his laws. He counted 777. And then Kepler himself, the fellow who discovered the laws of planetary motion, said there were 1,005. So you look up at the stars, you can count them. And you know what? It's not such an impressive number. There were kings in the ancient world who had armies 100 times that size, more than 100 times that size. It just wasn't that impressive. It almost would be like saying, oh, really? You're going to give me that many descendants? You gave me the minimum of descendants, like the fingers on one hand? It just wasn't that impressive. But the Bible always teaches it as impressive, as if there's so many. And for time, it might seem, well, that doesn't make sense. And then we invented telescopes. And with the telescopes, we looked out, and suddenly we saw, you know what? There's a whole bunch of stars out there that we couldn't see with the naked eye. A lot of stars out there we didn't know about. And it's not intuitively obvious that there are stars there that you can't see. People all looked up, they counted the stars, and they thought, yeah, what you see is what there is. There's no reason to imagine that there were more than that. And yet there are. And there are billions and trillions and quadrillions of stars. So once again, we have to ask, how is it that the Bible throughout uses the number of stars as something so huge it's uncountable when nobody else at that time thought it was all that huge or thought that it was uncountable? Once again, we have to ask, how did this kind of information get into the Bible unless there's a divine hand behind its production?
1: There couldn't be a way for them to know. So I did have to do it.
0: Exactly.
1: Oh, so I was wondering if there's yet another example. Just wondering.
0: There are. Quite a number of them. We'll go through one or two more. This one, for example, is a little more subtle to see, but you can see it. What you have to do is if you go back to the very first chapter of the Bible, Genesis chapter 1, verse 1, and most of you can probably recite it, in the beginning God created the heavens and the earth. In Hebrew, Bereshit bara Elohim et hashmayim va'et ha'aretz. You see that the word for created, right at the very beginning there, is the Hebrew word bara. That's a very interesting word, and it shows up 3 times in Genesis chapter 1. You don't see it again until verse 21, and then you'll see it again later on in verse 26, 27. About this account of creation, God does this bara at the beginning of the account. And then he doesn't do a bara again. What he does is he will do asai, atzar. He'll take the material that he made in verse 1, and he will reshape it and reform it. Let there be light, and there is light. God separates the dry land from the water, and so on. It's all working with the stuff he made in verse 1. You don't see a bara again until you get to verse 21, where God makes living creatures.

0: creatures. And then you'll see it again when he makes man. Now, what's the significance of this? This word bara in the Bible is not used of any human action. It's something that God does and only God can do, which indicates that it's a miraculous act. If we look at the other word used, where God does things, the word asa, that implies or means actually taking stuff that's already there and simply reshaping it or reforming it. For example, if I had a pile of boards and bricks and glass, windows, tiles, and so on, I could asa. I could make it into a house. People can do that. It's used of people all the time. But this bara is special. It's used only of God's act, God's action. And so it implies doing something completely new, bringing into existence something out of nothing, something that did not exist in any form before, what we call ex nihilo, out of nothing. And the interesting thing is the beginning of the account, verse 1, in the beginning God created the heavens and the earth. Well, the indication there, unlike pagan mythologies, is that there was no heavens and earth until God brought them into being out of nothing. Heavens and earth is a Hebrew merism, meaning everything. So all of the matter, energy out of which the world is made, God brought into being right there. And it had to have been done through a bara act, a miraculous act. And then it's like reshaping, reforming, let there be, and so on. You don't get another bara until, as I said, verse 21, where he makes the living creatures.
1: What's the significance of that?
0: The significance of that is there are two fundamental laws of science implied right within Genesis chapter 1. Why a bara for bringing the heavens and the earth, all of the matter, energy of the universe, into being from nothing? Well, science has discovered various laws. Scientists have discovered various laws. Most fundamental are the laws of thermodynamics. And the first law of thermodynamics, enunciated by Hermann Helmholtz in 1847, is also known as the law of conservation of matter energy. And it states that matter energy cannot be created or destroyed by any natural process, but only changed from one form to another. What that would mean is to bring matter energy out of nothing, to bring it into existence, would require a miracle. It would require a bara act. It could not be done through asa, because that's changing something that's already there into something else. Now, we know now that matter energy cannot come into being from nothing. You cannot ever create matter by any natural process out of nothing. Now, for God to create the heavens and the earth, it had to have come out of nothing. How did the writer know that to bring matter energy into being would require a bara act? Why not asa?
1: Because there was nothing there to start with. I mean, he wasn't just reshaping, reforming existing materials like it would be with asa.
0: Yes, and to bring matter energy out of nothing is impossible by any natural process. But we didn't know that. Not at the time the Bible was written. We didn't know that completely until Helmholtz in 1847. And then particularly significant as well is that there is a second bara, and that comes in verse 21. And that's where he creates life. In verse 1, he created matter and energy, and then he reshaped that, reformed that, built it into this entire planet we live on. But there's no living thing there. Then he brings life. He creates living creatures. And here again, the word used is bara. And the question is why? Because people thought for centuries and centuries that life is just spontaneously generated out of matter. Matter just naturally comes to life, called, as I said, spontaneous generation. And so why would you need a special act, a bara, to bring life into being if life just comes naturally out of non-living material? And it was not until 1864, by the work of several scientists, culminating with Louis Pasteur, that we discovered that no, life cannot come out of non-living matter. Spontaneous generation is impossible. Life can only come from life, can never come from non-living matter. And so when God made the earth and he shaped it, there's no life there. So once he's built this habitation to bring life into it, he needs to create it anew. He needs a bara act. Now, people didn't know that. Not until 1864. To that point, they thought, you know, could just come out of already existing matter. Then we discovered, no, it can't. And yet there it is in Genesis chapter 1. From the very beginning, the writers knew that life cannot just come out of matter. It requires a miracle from God. How did they know that? How did they know what modern science didn't discover until the 19th century? Once again, unless the hand of God is behind.

0: find it.
1: Oh, that's amazing. It's just, it's like boggles the mind. Isn't there a third time that the that bara is used?
0: There is, and that's when man is made. And this is why the Bible describes man as a tripartite being: body, soul, and spirit. And if we see the soul as the life force, or you can see spirit as life force, something that's purely matter, like this table here or a rock, has only matter. It's unipartite. Animals are bipartite. Like your dog has matter. It's got a material body. And also has a life force in it. Human beings, though, are different from that because we have three parts, three components. We have the material body, like the table and like the dog. We have the life force, which the table doesn't have, but the dog does. We also have this third element, this spirit in us, this tertium quid. It's the spirit in us that makes us able to worship, able to know God, morally accountable, creative, and so on. It makes us fundamentally different from animals. So despite the claims of atheistic scientists, we're not animals. Human beings are fundamentally different and discontinuous with animals because of that third element. Now, the Bible knew that, but no scientific law has yet been discovered, so there's not much more to say about that other than that we will discover that fact, that we are, in fact, discontinuous with animals. But there's another description of a scientific law in the Bible, and for that you will turn to, for example, Psalm 102, verses 25 to 27, where we read, "Of old you laid the foundation of the earth, and the heavens are the work of your hands. They will perish, but you will endure. Yes, they will all grow old like a garment. Like a cloak you will change them, and they will be changed, but you are the same, and your years will have no end." And we see the same kind of idea in Isaiah 51:6. "Lift up your eyes to the heavens, and look on the earth beneath, for the heavens will vanish away like smoke. The earth will grow old like a garment, and those who dwell in it will die in like manner. But my salvation will be forever, and my righteousness will not be abolished." Well, what's significant in these passages? The heavens are the work of your hands. They will perish. They will grow old like a garment. You will change them. They will be changed. In Isaiah 51, the heavens will vanish away. The earth will grow old like a garment. Now, what's interesting about that is it's true. Everything in the entire universe is winding down. Everything in the universe is collapsing into disorder. Slowly, perhaps, but it's happening. And scientists today tell us that the world, the entire universe is headed to what they call heat death, where the disintegration becomes complete and all life, all process becomes impossible. But it's not something you can look at. The idea that this world we live in will end, will grow old like people, again, not something intuitively obvious. We know that people go through the cycle where people are born, and they grow up, and then they grow old, and they die, and there's a new generation that grows up, gets old, and dies. People do this, but not the world. The idea that the world somehow is growing old, that the world itself is running down, collapsing, going into disorder, falling apart to the point where it will essentially die, was not something that anybody knew or guessed or had any reason to imagine would happen. They thought it was just going on and on and on, and the earth will keep going, the world will keep going. Yeah, people in it grow old and die, but the world doesn't. And yet here in Psalm 102 and Isaiah 51 and elsewhere is this concept that, yes, the entire world is becoming old, and it will be changed, and it will come to an end. And that, this is fact that things are growing old, things are going into disorder, things are falling apart, is what is enunciated in the second law of thermodynamics, which is considered the most fundamental law of science, enunciated by Rudolf Clausius in 1850. The most fundamental law of science, you see that right in there in the Old Testament, some that people had no way of knowing, that modern science didn't discover until the mid-19th century, and yet it was there all along. And so once again, we have to point out that there are things there that could not have gotten in by solely human effort. There's no way they knew it. And so once again, we have to ask, how did they get in there if there was no divine hand behind the Bible?
1: Yeah, I can see why this is so significant, because you're right, we don't notice them. But clearly they could not have gotten into the Bible without some divine help, without God actually breathing these things in. People simply could not have come up with these on their own.
0: Yes, and I would say these, like fulfilled prophecy, these stand as clear evidence that the Bible is indeed from God, that it is the word from God, and that we need to take it seriously, because there is no other book like that out there, no other book that authenticates

0: itself as being the Word of God.
1: Oh, this was a very fascinating session. There are just all sorts of things that are very, very cool there. Anyway, we're glad to have you yet again, and I look forward to what we're going to be doing next time.
0: Thank you.
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0: Here are the current weather conditions as issued by Environment Canada. In Fort Vermilion, 18, wind from the south at 4 kilometers an hour. Taking a look at Lacrete, 20. Taking a look at high level, mostly cloudy, 16. Wind from the south-southeast at 14 kilometers an hour. For Garden River, 17. Wind from the southwest at 3 kilometers an hour. And finally, for Chipewyan, sunny, 19. Wind from the west-southwest at 9 kilometers an hour. This has been your local weather update here on CIM Radio.
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0: Even when you have a clear call from God, you still need to build others' confidence in what you are assigned to do. People don't automatically trust you, so how do you build this vital trust? Elisha was anointed to be the prophet of Israel. He was given the power of that calling. But the first opportunity to serve came when the people of Jericho had a water problem. Elisha, using the power of his calling, healed the water, and his ministry was confirmed. Use your gifting to meet immediate needs. That will build your ministry authority. As you serve others, your authority will grow.
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1: Hi, I'm...
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1: And we're listening to CIM Radio. God bless.

0: Abraham Avinu. Abraham, you heard about him? Yeah? Yeah, the one for the bestseller? I'm his best servant. He will tell you Abraham's story, his life story. And now we got here to this place that you're right now sitting. Chasat Aruchim, Hebrew hospitality, welcoming guests. If you're here, guys, you are the guests of today. Welcome. So, going to meet Abraham today. We're going to go back in time a little bit. You want to meet him?
1: Yeah.
0: Flesh. So, I have a special way to do it. My magic cameras are here. Okay, it's actually a time machine. We're going to ride the cameras today.
2: Yeah.
3: Offering you something that I wouldn't even give myself. Is that not respectful?
1: Yeah. Yeah.
3: Now, I offer my family camel rides to go from place to place. Yes. I think you've read that part. But I, no. So when you come to my home, if I offer you a camel ride, maybe it was fun, maybe it was enjoyable, but the real reason for offering you a camel ride was to show respect. Yes? Mm. I hope you received it in that manner. Yes?
1: Mm. And yes, thank you.
3: Oh, no, I was going to give you a hand. After all, you came back 3,800 years. That was

0: huge undertaking, yeah? Let's go. And not only did you ride on my camels, but now you're sitting on cushions, couches, which a king would expect, yes? Can I just ask this? Part of the good deed of hospitality is, as I think you mentioned, give you the best of what I have. Translation, the best to drink and to eat, yes? The temperature is up here, yes? Body temperature is down here. I bring them a hot drink because it brings your body temperature up. The two become closer.
1: Is that one? Some? Was that one? Yours?
2: Hello? Yeah.
3: Yes. I've noticed that.
4: New way of eating when I get home.
0: Yeah.
4: New way of eating when I get home. Yes.
5: Welcome to Travel Trails. As you can see, we met Abraham on our trip to Israel. Well, actually we didn't, but we went on a camel ride and they very nicely blended it into the story of Abraham, the patriarch of Israel. With him, the whole story of the nation and country of Israel began almost 4,000 years ago. This was a neat experience to dive into the culture of the people of these ancient times. It is still very important to the people in Israel today. That's exactly why Tribal Trails visited Israel. We wanted to bring the Bible to life in a whole new way by recording at the very places where Jesus walked. Let's join Bernie James and Reed Anderson, who were with us on the trip to Israel at the southern wall of the Temple Mount.
6: I'm here with the Tribal Trails crew because this is where, that's where I work. And I was invited to come along to share in this journey and to just see where Jesus lived and walked and preached and healed.
7: Why would you want to go to Israel to see where Jesus is? What does that mean to you personally?
6: I believe it makes the Bible and what I've read and what I've studied in Bible college to become more real. Puts it more into perspective, and it's not just a book I'm reading, it's it's a place I've been and place where Jesus, most of all, the important person, he's been.
7: Does he mean anything to you personally?
6: I accepted the Lord when I was young. First of all, because I heard that my parents had, and I didn't want them to go to heaven without me. And then years later, it became more personal to me and important to me, and as I understood and as I grew up. Yeah.
7: So we're here in Jerusalem. What does it mean personally to you?
6: For me, it's just been just to know where Jesus has walked. And one that really affected me was when we were on the boat.
3: Yes.
6: On the Sea of Galilee. And just thinking that he was on this water and calming the storm and and then crossing to the other side and healing people or cleansing people from bad spirits and just all the things. You know, it's one of the details in the Bible that, you know, you can't really fathom until you've been there, I guess. Mm-hmm. And I think that's what a lot of people feel. You have to experience things, yeah, to know their meaning, yeah.
7: What are some of the sites that you saw that you went to?
6: We went to where it was talked about the Beatitudes, okay. Where Jesus preached to the thousands,
3: yeah.
6: And just sitting in that area was

0: has become a reality, and just to be here, I sense his peace.
1: Mm-hmm.
0: Yeah, so it's amazing.
1: It is.
0: That's wonderful.
1: Yes.
0: So thankful to the Lord that we're here as a crew.
1: Yes.
0: To record.
1: Yes.
0: So you said you work for Tribal Trails?
1: Yes, I do.
0: What do you do there?
1: I do many things.
0: Okay.
1: When I first started, it was mainly the duplication and distribution of our program, TV mm-hmm. Tribal Trails programs.
0: Okay.
1: And then it eventually turned into doing cover shots and narration. And
0: yeah.
1: Now I'm doing the spiritual prayer line, taking
0: yes.
1: care of the notes and
0: yeah.
1: passing out the prayer requests. Yeah.
0: So we have a spiritual helpline. So if you need any help in any way, or even want to ask questions about Israel, or questions about the Bible, questions about even your own life, or how to come to the Lord, how to receive the Lord, or if you're having struggles, we're here for you. And please phone the lines. There's always somebody there to listen, to hear for you, and we care for you and pray for you. Bernie, is there anything else you would like to share?
1: Well, today we're here at the south wall of where the temple once was. And so I saw temple mounds that we were told that were part of when Jesus was here. And to see that crumble, that pile, and it's not just a little pebbles, they're huge. And just to know that I could see a part of history from back then. And just this whole place.
0: Yes.
1: And, you know, I think that's one of the biggest thing with people is to have somebody experience something that somebody else did.
0: Yeah.
1: And to be able to help them through those things yeah. is
0: so
1: one of the big things, yeah.
0: Yeah.
1: Yeah.
0: Do you have any scripture verses you'd like to share?
1: One that's always been my life verse, I guess, that I would say is Proverbs 3, 5, and 6. And I kind of took that from my mom.
2: Trust in the Lord with all your heart and lean not on your own understanding. In all your ways, acknowledge Him, and He will make your path straight.
1: Our own understanding of things is so widely different from what, you know, the Lord says. And so we have to lean so much on Him. And thankful He's got huge shoulders that we can lean on. And so I encourage people to do that. And, yeah, I love to share that verse whenever I can.
0: I like
1: yeah.
0: that.

0: Thank you, Bernie, for sharing your thoughts about Israel. This is a great encouragement from Proverbs chapter 3, verse 5 and 6. Trust in the Lord with all your heart, and lean not on your own understanding. In all your ways acknowledge Him, and He shall direct your path. So, are you tired of trying to get your life together on your own? Are you trying to follow all kinds of so-called good advice that turns out to do nothing for you? If you really want to have peace, and if you really want to get free from your sin, turn your life to Jesus Christ. You can do this right now. If you want to talk to someone, call us on our spiritual helpline, 306-961-2588. Now let's join Randy Jackson. He was also with us in Israel and has a great message from an interesting place.
1: Today I'm standing in a town called Magdala on the shore of the Sea of Galilee. This is where Mary Magdalene was from, as we find her in the Bible. Back in 2009, there was a construction project here in Magdala, and they uncovered this, what they found to be was a synagogue. And over there, they found a model of the temple. That's how they knew it was a synagogue. And this would have been where, over here was where they would do the teaching and the people would gather. And behind me is where they would have the people sitting and talking about what they had heard. And as I was looking at this, I was thinking about, this is Magdala. It is about 25 miles from Nazareth. Nazareth is over to the west of here, 25 miles or about 40 kilometers. So when we read in Luke chapter 4, we find that Jesus went into the synagogue at Nazareth. It says in Luke chapter 4 and verse 16, it says, "So he came to Nazareth, where he had been brought up. As his custom was, he went into the synagogue." Now the synagogue would have been much like this. Maybe a little larger, maybe smaller, but probably very similar. This one was found to be dating back to the time of Christ. "He went into the synagogue on the Sabbath day and stood up to read. And he was handed the book of the prophet Isaiah. And when he had opened the book, he found the place where it was written." Now I want to point out something back here. There's a stone with two grooves in it. And our guide told us they would open that book. They would open that book and they would lay the two parts of the scroll in those grooves on that stone. And that's how they would read it. But it says that Jesus, he was handed the book of the prophet Isaiah. "And when he had opened the book, he found the place where it was written, 'The Spirit of the Lord is upon me, because he has anointed me to preach the gospel to the poor. He has sent me to heal the brokenhearted, to proclaim liberty to the captives and recovery of sight to the blind, to set at liberty those who are

are oppressed, to proclaim the acceptable year of the Lord. And he stopped reading there. It's interesting that he stopped reading there, because the next verse, the next phrase of that passage in Isaiah is, "And the day of vengeance of our God." But he was saying, this part of the book of Isaiah, he went on to say, he says in verse 20, "Then he closed the book and gave it back to the attendant and sat down. And the eyes of all who were in the synagogue were fixed on him. And he began to say to them, 'Today this scripture is fulfilled in your hearing.' So all bore witness to him and marveled at the gracious words which proceeded out of his mouth. And they said, 'Is this not Joseph's son?' They knew him in Nazareth. They knew him as Joseph and Mary's son. But he had opened the book of Isaiah, a prophecy written almost 700 years before that. And he said, 'I am the fulfillment of that. I am the one that is coming here to heal the brokenhearted, to preach the gospel, to proclaim liberty to the captives, and to set at liberty those who are oppressed.'" You know, as I think about that, I think about the fact that all of the Word of God, all of the Word of God points to Jesus. We find a scripture over in the book of Luke. In the book of Luke, Jesus had risen from the dead and he'd met two people on the road to a place called Emmaus. And they described to him how they were sad because Jesus had been crucified a day or two earlier. And we pick it up in Luke 24 in verse 25. It says, "He has said to these two people that he met on the road that were grieving the fact that Jesus had been crucified. And he said to them," it says in verse 25, "O foolish ones, and slow of heart to believe in all that the prophets have spoken, ought not the Christ to have suffered these things and to enter into his glory?" He was speaking of the suffering servant of Isaiah 53, the one who would lay, God laid the iniquity of us all, or the sin of us all, on Jesus Christ. And he was telling them, "I am that one who has suffered for the people." And it says in verse 27, "And beginning at Moses," that's the first five books of the Bible, Genesis, Exodus, Leviticus, Numbers, and Deuteronomy, "and all the prophets," that's Isaiah, Jeremiah, etc., all the way to the end of the Old Testament, "he expounded to them in all the scriptures the things concerning himself." The Bible says that Jesus came to his own. And the word there in John 1 is talking about his own people. His own people, his own tribe of people. He came to them, and the Bible says his own generally did not receive him. His own received him not. But it says, "But as many as received him, to them he gave the right to become the sons of God, to those who believe on his name." You know, Jesus was not even accepted by his own people as the Messiah, even though he himself said, "I am the fulfillment of this prophecy in Isaiah chapter 61. I am this fulfillment of this prophecy in Isaiah 53 and many others. As he said to the people on the road to Emmaus, all of the prophets and all of Moses speak about himself." Jesus said that. So he would have come to a synagogue much like this in Nazareth, where he opened that book of Isaiah. And just thinking about that and being here in a place like this is a little overwhelming to think

0: of the reality of this. This is an actual uncovered synagogue from the time of Christ. The reality and the truth of the Bible is overwhelmingly being verified by all these finds, all these archaeological things, but we know it's true because we know it as the Word of God, and we see it in our lives. You know, I'm thankful today that I've been able to see all these things. I hope one day many of you can, but even if you don't, we can trust in Jesus today. He was God's revelation throughout the Old Testament, and He was the fulfillment of that as He Himself claimed. And you can accept Him and receive Him and believe on His name today if you'd like.
1: What a great message. I hope it was as enlightening for you as it was for me. Jesus Christ lived as a physical person here on earth 2,000 years ago, and He fulfilled all the prophecies that talked about Him in the Bible only for one goal, to save sinners like you and me. He came to this earth and preached the gospel to the people and finally died on the cross to pay the penalty for our sins. The Bible tells us in Romans 5, verse 8, God demonstrates His own love towards us in this, while we were still sinners, Christ died for us. So, if you want to get free from your sins and have peace with God, come to Jesus Christ with all you have and submit your life to Him. Call us on our spiritual helpline, 306-961-2588. 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
1: Here are the current weather conditions as issued by Environment Canada.
2: Fort Vermilion, 20.
1: Wind from the south-southwest at 9 kilometers an hour.
2: For La Crete, 21. In high level.
1: Mostly cloudy,
2: 18.
1: Wind from the south-southeast
2: at 17 kilometers an hour.
1: In
2: Garden River, 21.
1: Wind from the south-southwest
2: at 2 kilometers an hour.
1: And finally,
2: Fort Chipewyan,
1: sunny,
2: 20. Wind from the south at 8 kilometers an hour.
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0: Three farm kids painted numbers 1, 2, and 4 on the sides of three piglets, then let them loose in the hallways of their school. The administration spent the entire afternoon looking for piglet number 3, which did not exist. Oh, wow. Aria Ottmuller inspires me even more than these three. 17 and legally blind, Aria is on her school track team. She hurdles and pole vaults. When I jump, she says, I'm just looking ahead. Reminds me of Paul's words in Philippians, forgetting what is behind, I press on toward the goal to win the prize for which God has called me heavenward in Christ Jesus. Let's forget the past and press on. As for those students who released the piglets, I'm surprised nobody squealed on them.
1: This is Laugh Again with Phil Calloway. If you'd like to hear the regular daily program or discover all things Laugh Again, visit us at laughagain.ca. Laugh Again. Truth bringing laughter to life.
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0: This is FEBC Today with Ed Cannon, the president of the Far East Broadcasting Company. Ed, not a day goes by that we don't give thanks to God for the legacy of our founder, the late Dr. Bob Bowman.
1: I'm so fortunate to have had some time together one-on-one with Dr. Bowman before he's gone to be with the Lord. And I treasure the advice he gave me in a personal conversation. Here's what he told me.
2: There's one thing that I haven't voiced to anyone about the way knowledge is increasing. And there are so many different avenues that are great that we have to be careful that we always maintain the vision that God gave and use these other things on the side as things that can be used on.

0: along the way, and boy, this internet is something else, and things like that. That's great. Don't let that take your eyes off of the mark. And the mark, most of all, is taking Christ to the Orient by radio. But now that means by these other little things that can be used. Well, they're big things, but I mean, ooh, the knowledge is increasing so rapidly that it's amazing.
1: At the age of 98, that vision clarity is incredible to me. It's still the vision of FEBC. Mm-hmm. And we want to point to the same thing Dr. Bowman did. When he was leaving the ministry, he was interviewed by a local news media that said, "Dr. Bowman, after all these years of this great accomplishment, how do you want to be remembered?" What he said was so poignant. You see, he said, "This is a ministry of Jesus Christ. I don't want to be remembered at all. Our ministry continues to point to Christ at the center of everything we do."
2: Learn more about the work of FEBC and how you can stand with us. 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
2: For Fort Vermilion, 20.
1: Wind from the south-southwest at 9 kilometers an hour.
2: For Lacrete, 21. For High Level,
1: mostly cloudy,
2: 18.
1: Wind from the south-southeast
2: at 17 kilometers an hour.
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2: 21.
1: Wind from the south-southwest
2: at 2 kilometers an hour.
1: And Fort Chipewyan, sunny,
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1: The tyranny of the checkout line. 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
1: Someday, and it may be soon, Jesus Christ is going to remove all believers from this earth. It will happen in a moment, in the twinkling of an eye. Paul made this clear in his letter to the Corinthians. But then, following this great event, Christ will return this time to this earth. Paul addressed this event in his first letter to the Thessalonians. Listen to his words.
2: About the times and the seasons, brothers and sisters, you do not need anything to be written to you, for you yourselves know very well that the day of the Lord will come just like a thief in the night. When they say peace and security, then sudden destruction will come upon them like labor pains on a pregnant woman, and they will not escape. But you, brothers and sisters, are not in the dark for this day to surprise you like a thief. For you are all children of light and children of the day. We do not belong to the night or the darkness.
1: Well, there are certainly different opinions regarding what will happen between Christ's removal of believers from the earth and his return to the earth. However, most of us, as Bible-believing Christians, will certainly agree on one thing. We must be ready. And to be ready, we must receive the Lord Jesus Christ as our personal Savior from sin. Here's the question. Are you ready? Personally, I believe Jesus could come at any moment. In the meantime, we must also be about our Father's business, carrying out the great commission of our Lord Jesus Christ.
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3: Hi, this is Mandy, and you're listening to CIM Radio. Psalms 148, 1 and 2 says, "Praise the Lord. Praise the Lord from the heavens. Praise Him in the heights above. Praise Him, all His angels. Praise Him, all His heavenly hosts."
4: To bless the name of Jesus, to boldly declare the worthiness of our God. Come on, put your hands together.

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A beacon of hope through the stormy seas. 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

0: They say do something today that your future self will thank you for. Hey, welcome to Keep the Faith. I'm Keith Stevens, and I think spending some time here today just might put a smile on your face and some hope in your heart.
1: Yeah, and I'm Donna Cruz. Encouragement can spread from one person to another easily, like when someone unexpectedly pays for your order in the drive-thru. It can also come from a hope-filled story or song, maybe one of these.

0: us saying to God, please take over control and put me in a place that is fully in your control, but it's fully out of my control because I don't know what you're going to do.
1: And she said, I just can't tell you. I feel like you've taken 50 pounds off my shoulders. Now, I didn't take the weight off her shoulders. The truth of who God is took that weight off her shoulders. We won't be shaken.
2: If you could use a little more joy in your life, we have an encouraging story to help you find it, even in the most difficult times. That's next on Keep the Faith.

0: If you need to be encouraged, you've come to the right place. Keep the faith.
1: I've never seen a morning the sun forgot to rise. In every single detail, you're faithful every time.

0: we're intentional about everything in life, about how we date, how we get married, how we have kids, how we train our kids, where we get our career, staying in shape and all that. But we're so accidental about friendships. Well, I saw him on the lawn, saw him at a soccer game, met him in a movie. Well, don't be that way. Be intentional.
1: Keep the faith, where encouragement becomes contagious.
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3: You want a strong marriage? Become a godly man. You want a strong marriage? Become a godly woman. Now, how do you do that? 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

0: Second, you commit your life and your marriage to Jesus. 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
1: I'm Donna Cruz. As a boy, Kevin Atlas lost his dad to cancer. But through the pain, Kevin would learn about the power of a dad's words and find the strength to heal.
2: Father passed away. He had a goodbye video at his wake. And so here I'm a 10-year-old kid at an open casket funeral, confused. You know, my mind is going 100 different directions. My father just passed away. And then here he comes on a TV screen, telling everybody how much he loved them in general. Then he went to my brother, my sister, and he got to me. In anticipation, he says, "Kevin, when I think of you, I think of a clown." I put my head down. That was it. Everybody in the room laughed, did not think it was funny. Cool, yay, I'm the cripple kid. Dad's just died, and he thinks I was his dying words, or I'm a clown, right? Broken.
1: Kevin was able to find refuge on the basketball court and, through a mentor, learn to see his disability as a gift, inspiring countless people along the way. So much so that Frank Martin created a documentary about his life called Long Shot. But there was still an empty spot in Kevin's heart caused by that longing for his dad's approval.
2: By the completion of this film, Frank Martin sat me down one-on-one to watch the film. My father walks on the screen. But somehow, Franklin got the video. The worst feeling you could ever imagine. I was broken. I stood up. "Dad, was the one thing you do not tread on with me. He's my father." And he's like, "Watch the whole thing, watch the whole thing." And there my dad goes, "Call me a clown." But he broke up that video. And watching the documentary for the first time for me, almost prophetic, my dad called the rest of my life how it unfolded. He said how much he loved me, how much he cared for me. I never watched the rest of that video, what my father said. And for me watching it, it patched up so much hurt. I just wanted to make my dad proud, and I did.
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7: She said to me, "Proofs for a person to actually ask God to use them to deliver a miracle is scary."

Truthfully, my kids don't care who does the laundry, but they do care who's at their baseball game. They might not even care who cooked their dinner, but they do care who sat at the dinner table with them. Whatever you do, you're doing enough. And you're doing the best that you can with the circumstances that you have. And it's a good role model for my children because sometimes they just have to do the best they can too. And the rest is great.

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1: And may the Lord bless you and keep you and give you peace. Enjoy the Sunday afternoon. You're dismissed.
2: Wasn't that a great sermon?
3: Yeah, come on, let's go.
2: No, there's the Johnsons. Let's see how they're doing.
3: No, let's go.
2: Why? Are we doing something this afternoon?
3: I just want to hear a sermon and go home. If we hang around here too long, then somebody might ask us to do something.
2: Is that so bad?
3: I don't want to spend all day at church. I came, I listened, I sang. Now come on, let's go.
2: Dear, we are part of this body of believers. We should be doing something.
3: Can't we be a part of the body but not a functioning part of the body?
2: You mean like dandruff?
3: Yeah, no.
2: Look, I just want to ask John if he found a job yet.
3: John's out of work?
2: Yeah, the last 4 months. He told me at the men's breakfast last week.
3: How's Sarah taking it?
2: I'm not sure.
3: Oh, I should talk to her.
2: I thought we just wanted to go home.
3: How can you think of bolting out of here when people need to be encouraged?
2: I didn't.
3: Sometimes you just don't think.
2: Me?
3: Oh, shush.
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0: 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We would love to hear from you right now.
1: There's a whole 10 years of my entire life where I was dealing with vision issues, and no doctor or no person, not any medical professional, could figure out why, even the specialist. And so it was a lot of time of not knowing what was going on and not knowing why. And there was even some people in my life that didn't believe that I was telling the truth. I don't know that my faith in God would be as strong as it is, because I have to wake up every morning and pray for safety and pray that God will get me through it, because I can drive. And I know that's scary, legally blind people driving. But I'm legal to drive. At first, I can do all things through Christ, which strengthens me, is what brought me through what seemed like endless sorrow.

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1: Hey, welcome to Keep the Faith. So glad you're listening. We're all about contagious encouragement. I'm Keith Stevens.
2: And I'm Jonna Cruz. Yesterday is gone. Today is a fresh new start. And something you hear might help make your day even better.
3: 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And the thing that touched me was every day, every morning when I came, the minute I walked through the doors, George would cry out, "She came!"
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I will have multiple people at a show. They will say, my sister-in-law, whoever, brought me to this comedy show tonight. I didn't want to come, and I didn't believe I could ever laugh again. Thank you for tonight, because I now know I can, and I think I'm going to make it. It's moments like that where I really understand the power of humor and joy to make people hope or to resuscitate a place in them that they thought was gone.

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2: A visit to a senior center showed our friend Sheila something important about prayer. She'll share the story next on Keep the Faith.

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1: I'm Keith Stevens. I have no idea what to say, so you don't say anything. That often describes prayer, but Sheila Walsh is trying to help. She's on Life Today TV and has written a number of best-selling books. Her latest is called Praying Women, How to Pray When You Don't Know What to Say. She says it's not about having the right words.
2: The summer before I went to seminary when I was 19, I had 8 weeks and I decided that I would volunteer at a senior center in our little fishing town on the west coast of Scotland. And there was one gentleman that I could never reach. He wouldn't come to the table for lunch. He sat

0: The decorations may still be packed away, but the spirit of giving is alive and well. Keep the Faith Charities is the home of the Christmas Wish, granting wishes to those in need. We're excited about another year creating meaningful moments like this one from years past.
1: Hey, Crystal, it's Penny. So how are you?
2: Hi.

0: Christy signed you up for a Christmas wish.
1: Yeah, that was so sweet of her.
0: And she said you work for a nonprofit organization.
1: Yes.
0: And she said you're a beautiful and giving person. And a lot of people have been having a lot of problems lately this year. It's been rough. And that you've been having problems paying the mortgage.
1: Yes.
0: Well, we've got some pretty amazing listeners. One listener stepped up and wanted to cover $1,500 of your back payments. Now, I know you owe more than that. So we're going to kick in and make up the difference and get you completely

0: 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You're caught up.
1: Thank you so much. Thank you. Thank you.
0: See, hopefully now you can just enjoy the holidays. No more worries about losing your house.
1: Thank you so much. Thank you to everyone who's helped us to come out the hole. I appreciate it so much.
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7: This is Carter Conlon. 1 Corinthians chapter 4 and verse 20. Paul says, "For the kingdom of God is not in word, but in power." I think in America today, there's just too much talk in the house of God and too little power. Personally, I'm very weary of it all. The kingdom of God is not about word, but about power. Jesus stood and declared, "The Spirit of the Lord is upon me." There was an authority with his message that brought hope to the poor and unraveled the lies that bound human hearts. God has not called us to empty words. He's called us to a life where his presence, his power, and his Spirit are at work within us and through us. Ask God to make your life today more than just talk. Ask him to make you into a vessel through which his power can begin to touch the lives of others. Remember, the kingdom of God is not in word, but in power. Talk to God. It's time to pray.
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8: At the age of 17, I decided that I was not going to be regular. Little did I know at that time that

0: fool for you.
1: We all want that BFF. We want that great friend that's going to stick with us through thick and thin, that's going to have our back, that's going to be our ride or die. But yet we don't know how to be that. So I would always encourage people, hey, be the friend that you wish that you had. And when we go first, we give people permission to go second. And if they see us model it, if they see us being willing to put ourselves out there, they are more prone to play. Now, does that make us vulnerable? Yes. Does that make us prone to be hurt? Yes. But it also allows us to be on the cusp of some really meaningful, dynamic, wonderful relationships.

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1: Hi, I'm Len Hauser here on Keep the Faith with some contagious encouragement. Bob Goff said, God's love isn't as complicated as our discussions about it. Keep it simple. Love everybody, no matter what.

0: If you've ever wondered what's the point of your marriage, it might start with a prayer like what Tanya and Trevor Kravick prayed.
1: Lord, we want to go where you want us to go. We want to do what you want us to do. We want to say what you want us to say. We want to serve who you want us to serve.
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4: Glad you're here with us as we share contagious encouragement. I'm Donna Cruz. What if something you did today changed the life of someone else for the better?
5: I'm Keith Stevens. I love the quote that says, learn from yesterday, live for today, hope for tomorrow. And here on Keep the Faith, you can help spread a little bit of hope. It's as simple as inviting a friend to listen with you. And here's a little sample of what Keep the Faith is all about.
6: I've had that same song playing over and over in my head. 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I thought that that's the only way that my mind could think and play. It's funny, because my mind needed an upgrade.
7: Once they had all of the fire extinguished, the fire started again. They realized that the root system of trees had gotten so hot that it sparked another fire.
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1: Hi, I'm Keith Stevens. 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It isn't easy to overcome the pain of our past. It can really stay with